Harvard research study found that women who take high doses of ibuprofen, acetaminophen, and other over-the-counter pain relievers except aspirin have higher blood pressure levels than women who don't. This news has real implications for stressed-out African-American women who regularly reach for pain relievers for head and body aches, sinus pain, or menstrual cramps. Take an aspirin instead. An 81-milligram aspirin tablet relieves pain just as well and has the added benefit of protecting your heart. Hypertension counts as one of the top five killers of African Americans. Strive to keep your blood pressure under control. One 500-milligram Tylenol taken daily will increase a woman's hypertension risk by 78%. Don't risk it. I'm Alexis Comer for Black.

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0: Hi, family. It's Mike Chandler. And one of the most powerful things I believe that happens at our radio station is when we share the Word of God with you. Today, my scripture comes from Proverbs 22 and 29, and it encourages us to be the best that we can be. I'm going to read from the NIV version, and this is what it says. It says, "Do you see someone skilled in their work? They shall serve before kings." Now, that's a powerful word, man. I've heard people talk about the job, say, "I'm not going to let them work me to death, or I'm just going to do barely enough to get by." But the Bible is very clear. If you work for someone, become very skilled in your work, and you will serve before kings. Now, let me translate that to today's vernacular. You become skilled in your work, you will serve before your God. He'll give you raises, you'll get promoted, you'll just be off the chain in what you do. Too often, it's easy to get stuck in a rut, doing the same old thing the same way over and over and over every day. But if we're going to live at our full potential, we should constantly be growing and sharpening our skills. We should strive to learn and grow every single day, because when you stop learning, you stop growing. It's that simple. You just simply stop growing. And when you stop growing, you stop living. In this season of your life, what are you doing to stretch yourself? What are you doing to improve your skills? What are you doing to become better at your job? Don't get trapped into thinking that good enough is good enough, because good enough is not good enough. What's your best? So God is very clear. Become the best that you possibly can be. You need to take another training course? Take that training course. You need to do some studying? Do your studying. Get to be the best you can be. You were created to be more than just average. Today is a new day, and there are enough heights for you to climb. Pursue what you love and keep developing that area of your life. Take a class and find a mentor that will help you live skillfully. And as you do, you'll see growth and increase. You'll stand before leaders and rulers and live the blessed life that God has in store for you. You want to raise? Become better at your job. It's that simple. Proverbs 22 and 29. Good enough is not good enough. I am Mike Chandler. Now go out and take on the day.
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0: 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Just say, Alexa, play Musical Soul Food. 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
2: This is Ed Gray. Ever since the European restructuring of the world from the 16th century on, racism has become affirmative action for some whites. It is both an attitude and an act of structural superiority, which deceptively justifies its very existence by giving biological differences such as skin color or accent a negative value and meaning. This negative meaning then legitimizes treating the other as inferior to oneself or one's group. The result is unequal treatment, where one group gets consistently shortchanged. Affirmative action for minorities in America was a positive step, but it won't cure the racial problems we have in our society. As a nation and individuals, we need to check our belief system about race and treat others with respect and fairness. I'm Ed Gray.

0: Need a stress reliever? Just walk it out. This is April for Focus on Women. You know, no matter what time of year it is, there is always something to cause mayhem and stress in our lives. At the start of summer, we're hustling to try to find something for these kids to do. At the start of the school year, we're hustling to get them ready for school. And the holidays, well, we're not going to even go there. But with all this hustle and bustle, this rush and pull, you know, one of the easiest and least expensive ways to decompress is simply taking a walk. Be it early morning, midday, or in the evening, taking that brisk 10 to 20 minute walk to clear your head works wonders. So what are some of the benefits of walking aside from it being a form of movement that we can all use in our sedentary lifestyles? Studies have shown that a brisk 20 to 30 minute walk can have the same calming effect of a mild tranquilizer. It releases endorphins, you know, those hormones that help you fight pain and stress and that make you feel great. It also can push back worry. Through the release of those endorphins, your mind relaxes and worry often subsides. It can stave off cravings for that not-so-healthy sugar and carb-loaded food we love. And it can improve your sleep. So while a massage is great, sometimes just a quick free walk around the block is all we need. For Focus on Women, this is April.
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2: This is Ed Gray. After the passage of the 13th Amendment, Southern states hired out prisoners to private companies and interests for convict lease labor to pay off court fees and offenses. As these states made the lessees responsible for the prisoners' food, clothing, and housing, these states did not build any prisons until late in the 19th century. Law enforcement and businessmen colluded to entrap freed men and convict them so that they could gain revenues from convict lease labor. 155 years later, this same kind of collusion still is taking place. I'm Ed Gray, author of the book 40 Days to a Life of Gold. 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My username is Ed Gray Power. 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
1: This is Ed Gray. We're speaking with motivational speaker Mike Howard, who is the author of the book From Ordinary to Extraordinary. Mike, yesterday you told us the only difference between where you are today and where you will be tomorrow is the information you learn and the people you meet.
2: That's correct, Ed. We grow through people and knowledge. That's why it's important to be teachable and to associate with people you can learn from. It was once said that the mind is like a parachute. It only functions once it is opened. Open your mind to the unlimited wealth of knowledge. Wise people seek wise counsel. Read books with good information in them and surround yourself with people whom you can learn from.
1: That was Mike Howard, author of the book From Ordinary to Extraordinary. 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
3: Somebody said we've come this far by faith. As we go forth in our faith walk with the Lord, we just want to share with you some sister shout-outs, praise thoughts, and encouragement as we go forth letting our light shine for the glory of God. Here we go.
4: Bless the Lord, O my soul, and all that is within me. Bless his holy name. Stop by with just a little reminder to let you know that a sister's got to be careful about the decisions that we make. A good example is Shaniqua and Angela. They went to the mall, and while they were there, a good-looking brother walked up to them, showed them a computer that cost $599, so he said, told them that they could get it for $100. All they had to do was to give him $100 cash, go down the street to his office, show his secretary the receipt, and get their computer. Well, they gave the man the $100, went down the street, and of course there was an empty lot. They called the number on the card, and it was not a working number. Just like that, they were out of $100. Every day we have to make decisions about one thing or another. Some decisions we make will affect us now, and some will affect us in the future. Some will not only affect us, but they will affect people that we know and love. It's important to talk to God about the decisions that we make. He will help us with the big ones, and he will help us with the small ones. Decisions, decisions, decisions. Ask him to show you which way to go or what to do, whether to go or whether to stay. Talk to the Lord about your decisions. My sisters, we've got to be careful about the decisions that we make, because a sister's got to do what a sister's got to do. Remember, whatever is going on in your life, God has everything in control. You hold fast to the word of God that declares, I can do all things through Christ who strengthens me. We want to give a shout out today to all of the sisters who are doing the best that you can with what you have. Now, what I want you to do is to come on and give the Lord a praise. Holler back at me with a praise for the Lord. Come on, ladies, let the Lord hear you holler. My sisters, we would just love for you to visit us at our webpage, asistersgottodo.com. We'd love to hear from you.

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1: 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Sleep apnea is a real health problem. We've all been kept awake or maybe kept others awake by snoring. These grunts and roars and whistles signal a vibration of the soft palate. Apnea literally means the absence of breathing. So some types of snoring indicate that the person snoring isn't getting enough oxygen. There are two types of sleep apnea. Obstructive apnea is an obstruction or narrowing of the upper air passages. Breathing can cease from 10 to 60 seconds. In central sleep apnea, there's a delay in the signal from the brain to breathe. In both cases, a person must wake up briefly to breathe, sometimes hundreds of times a night. Sleep apnea can kill. The overweight and alcoholics are at highest risk. I'm Alexis Comer for Black Health Now. 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
1: Sometimes as parents, our extension of grace is over the top. We'll use it as an excuse not to discipline our kids at times that they really need it. Discipline is a means to teach and educate, to help mold a child and shape them in a way that will actually help them. It really is an opportunity for them to learn life lessons from the negative consequences of bad behavior. And it's better that they learn the lesson from us now, someone who loves and actually cares about their future, than later in life from folks who could care less. And with the consequences of their actions could cost them far more than they're willing to pay. You know you love your kids a million times more than you have to discipline them. But ma'am, you have to discipline your kids. I'm Ebony Funderburk, the Glamazon Mom. Make it a great day and stay fabulous, honey.
0: 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Be a Glamazon Mom. 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
2: This is Edgar Wright. Proverbs 31 verses 8 through 9 tells us, "Speak up for those who cannot speak for themselves, for the rights of all who are destitute. Speak up and judge fairly. Defend the rights of the poor and needy." Poor people often do not have the resources and connections to successfully speak for themselves, which is why they are often targeted for traffic stops, illegal searches, and sometimes accused of crimes that police know they did not commit. It is the responsibility of those of us with voices to speak up for them and defend the rights of the poor and needy, especially if you call yourself a Christian. I'll speak more about this tomorrow. I'm Ed Gray, author of the book 40 Days to a Life of Gold. Plant today's thought in the garden of your mind and let your consciousness grow with it.

0: In the choir stand. Where is that? In the choir stand. Where it at?
1: In the choir stand. Where it at?
0: Hey!
1: In the choir stand.
0: Kenny, I want to go back to that guy.

0: It's in the choir set, baby. Yes, it is. Anybody still singing the choir? Where you at, choir members? God bless you. Oh, yeah. Praise.
1: Black Health Now.
2: Take this short snore score to see if you may be suffering from the serious condition known as sleep apnea. Do you snore loudly? Have morning headaches? High blood pressure? Dry mouth on awakening? Difficulty concentrating? Excessive perspiration during sleep? Heartburn? Reduced libido? Restless sleep? Frequent trips to the bathroom at night? Rapid weight gain? Are you overweight? Are you depressed? Some or any of these indicators may mean you have sleep apnea and should see a physician for a screening. Treatment may include behavior modification techniques like avoiding alcohol and sedatives, losing weight, and sleeping on one side. Medical devices may be prescribed. Surgery is a last resort. I'm Alexis Gomer for Black Health Now.
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0: open your mouth and praise him like it's yours. 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I believe. If God said it, that settles it. 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
3: Let's face it, much of our kids' attitudes towards people comes from watching us. Even unintentional signs of disrespect can make lasting impressions on them. Do our words exude love and respect, or are we sometimes impatient, sarcastic, condescending, shady? It can be hard to see or admit our own shortcomings, child, I know. But we can strive for greater awareness. A good rule of thumb is to ask ourselves this: would I want my kids to say this to their dad, their mom, or their grandparents? If the answer is no, then we probably shouldn't say it either. Our kids often take their relational cues from us, so let's show them what it looks like to honor the most important people in our lives. I'm Ebony Funderburk, your Glamazon Mom. 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

0: It's Monday morning, and I'm Kendra Washington, keeping you company through the overnight. If you're working, studying, driving, or just enjoying a quiet house, I'm glad we're together. Kirk Franklin is next with Help Me Believe, right here on Rejoice.
1: I just want to write you a letter. I have to be very honest with you right now.

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1: School can be really tough for kids. There's the pressure to fit in, everyday rejections and embarrassment from teachers or peers, coupled with the basic challenge of just doing well academically in school. That's why it's important for us to encourage our kids and show them every day that we love and support them. One way you can show and tell your kids that you're behind them and in their corner is to hide a note in their book bag or their homework folder for them to find when they get to school. This happy little surprise is especially nice if they're having difficulties in a subject. A small note saying, "You're doing a great job," or "I know you can do it," will provide much needed encouragement that, though small to you, can mean the world to them. I'm Ebony Fundeberg, your Glamazon Mom. 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
0: That's a mommy moment. 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And remember, not all superheroes wear capes. 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
1: 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Whether you've been wide awake or drifting in and out, there's still plenty of praise ahead. Keep it right here on Rejoice.
2: Hallelujah. Is there anybody here that needs a blessing from God? The blessing that God gives, no man can take from you. Glory to God. Come on, quiet, say it. Say, bless me.
3: Bless me, Lord. Bless me.
2: Even me.
3: Even me.
2: Lord.
3: Lord, bless me.
2: Oh, say it again. Say, bless me.

0: He has more than one.
1: He has more than one blessing.
0: Thank you, Jesus. He's omnipotent. He has all power.

A new hour is underway, and Kendra Washington is with you on Rejoice. Mariah Carey with Jesus I Do, and coming up now, Josh Bracey and Power Anointed with Favor Everywhere. That sounds like a good word to carry into this Monday morning.

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1: Is your teen underperforming at school? 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Your teen should be getting enough sleep every night to fully be alert the next day. That magic number is 8 or 9 hours minimum. But most high school and college age kids average only about 6 hours a night, many even less. This has major impact on their academic performance, athletic abilities, and their emotions. And child, you know, when we talk about teens and emotions, that's a whole another caveat. So do yourself and your teens a favor. Set a lights out time during the school week. Communicate to them why you're setting a sleep curfew, and more importantly, stick with it. Your teens, their emotions, and their academics will thank you. I'm Ebony Funderburk, your Glamazon Mom. 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
0: That's a mommy moment. 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
1: Lisa Page Brooks with Love Somebody Else. Thank you for spending part of your night with Rejoice. Maybe you're moving through a long shift, feeding a little one, or trying to settle your thoughts. Whatever this hour looks like, I hope you feel a little less alone.
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3: This is Ed Gray. Ever since the European restructuring of the world from the 16th century on, racism has become affirmative action for some whites. It is both an attitude and an act of structural superiority, which deceptively justifies its very existence by giving biological differences such as skin color or accent a negative value and meaning. This negative meaning then legitimizes treating the other as inferior to oneself or one's group. The result is unequal treatment, where one group gets consistently shortchanged. Affirmative action for minorities in America was a positive step, but it won't cure the racial problems we have in our society. As a nation and individuals, we need to check our belief system about race and treat others with respect and fairness. I'm Ed Gray.

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0: This is Tyrone on this gospel radio phone, and we spoke with Dr. Marlana Karanga about the recent situation in the United States. This is Tyrone on this radio phone, and we are with Dr. Marlana Karanga, the professor and chair of the Department of Black Studies at California State University at Long Beach. Dr. Karanga, give us your views on this recent series of events.
1: Well, the first thing we need to do is that we have to say we mourn the loss of the lives of the innocent civilians caught in this cycle of violence. And I think that it's very important, however, to make sure if we're going to be ethically consistent and not practice a selective morality, that we also mourn the loss of the people's innocent civilians' life in the Middle East and all around the world. Because actually there's a cycle of violence that is consuming innocent civilians in an imperialist war and counter war that is going on. And we must be serious to make sure we pay homage to them. The second we need to do is reaffirm the sacredness of human life. We cannot solve killing and violence with killing and violence. I think it's also important for us as black people to be the moral vanguard and that we always have been in this country. And certainly the millions of poor people around the world who are targeted for this kind of violence and war, this senseless and savage war that the president and his advisors are calling for, is in fact against what is ethical, what is good for the world. All it is going to do is keep the cycle of violence going. They're not going to scare these people. Bush said we should hunt them down. It might be good to sit them down and talk. I think it's also important for us to not have false calls of unity.

0: was a country around bloodletting and killing when we don't have calls for unity around freedom and justice and issues of healing the sick and health care and full employment and the dignity and worth of the human being. I think it's important for us as black people to also form a protective wall against the violation of the dignity and rights of Arabs, Muslims, Southeast Asians, and other people that races and the government single out to abuse and violate the human rights of.
1: Dr. Marlana Karanga, thank you for being on the phone with Tyrone.
0: Thank you very much. I was glad to do it.
1: And from the list of the 40 I Am's, number 30, I am daily overcoming the devil. 1 John 4 and 4. Peace.
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4: Pastor Mike Jr. with Turn It Around. That title alone can lift your expectations without pretending everything changes in an instant. Keep trusting through the process. Later in the hour, we'll hear Dietrich Haddon and Hill City with King of Glory here on Rejoice.

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0: This is your overnight place for music that keeps faith in the room. If the house is quiet, let it be peaceful. If work is busy, take a breath when you can. We'll keep the praise moving as Monday morning rolls along.
1: Well, H-A-B. 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H-A-B.

0: Kendra Washington here as we begin another hour together. Joel Bogar and Life Vision Church with Don't Be Afraid. 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
2: Many kids today are not getting enough sleep. For that fact, neither are their parents, honey. Sometimes the lack of sleep can be evidenced by kids having difficulty focusing on assignments in class or acting out. Make sure your kids are getting enough sleep at night. They need at least 8 to 9 hours to allow their young bodies to develop properly. Adequate sleep is vital for maturing children. It affects their growth, learning, and future performance. During the school week, you should go ahead and set a lights out time and have kids adhere to it on a consistent basis. Be sure to communicate to them why you are setting a sleep curfew and, more importantly, determine to stick with it. I'm Ebony Funderburk, your Glamazon Mom. 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
1: That's a mommy moment. 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And remember, not all superheroes wear capes. 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
1: That was Renee Spearman with I Got God. As this Monday begins, remember that a full calendar does not require a frantic spirit. Handle what's yours, release what isn't, and leave room to breathe. 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
3: This is Ed Grutt. A friend of mine owns two radio stations, and he is wealthy, but you would never know it by looking at him. He drives an inexpensive car that's over 5 years old, and he is very careful with his spending. One of the things the book The Millionaire Mind recommended, those of us who want to become millionaires to do, is to cut back on high-status purchases. Even if it requires you to lower your current lifestyle a notch or makes you seem a bit more downscale than your neighbors. Reduce your spending so that you can save and invest 15 to 25% of your annual income before taxes. Let's start creating wealth for our children and ourselves. If it's possible in the world, it's possible for us. We only need to apply the principles. I'm Ed Gray, author of the book 40 Days to a Life of Gold. Elevate your thoughts and rise.

0: I wish I had a witness tonight. Can I ask y'all one question? The question is simply this: what did he see?
1: He saw the man.
0: I can't get no help up in here, because there are some folk in here that people have wrote you off, said you would never amount to anything, said that you would never end up being anywhere. But my

0: This is Tyrone on this gospel radio phone, and we've got some very interesting comments from a very famous commentator. Tyrone on this gospel radio station, and we've got some enlightened perspective from a very famous commentator. This was sent in by Sarah S. Lyon. Thank you very much, Miss Lyon. And they're written by Andy Rooney, a man who has the gift of saying so much with so few words. Enjoy, she says. Andy Rooney says, I've learned that the best classroom in the world is at the feet of an elderly person. I've learned that when you're in love, it shows. I've learned that just one person saying to me, you've made my day, makes my day. I've learned that having a child fall asleep in your arms is one of the most peaceful feelings in the world. I've learned that being kind is more important than being right. I've learned that you should never say no to a gift from a child. I've learned that I can always pray for someone when I don't have the strength to help him in any other way. I've learned that no matter how serious your life requires you to be, everyone needs a friend to act goofy with. I've learned that sometimes all a person needs is a hand to hold and a heart to understand. I've learned that simple walks with my father around the block on summer nights when I was a child did wonders for me as an adult. I've learned that life is like a roll of toilet paper. The closer it gets to the end, the faster it goes. I've learned that we should be glad God doesn't give us everything we ask for. I've learned that money doesn't buy class. I've learned that it's those small daily happenings that make life so spectacular. I've learned that under everyone's hard shell is someone who wants to be appreciated and loved. These are by Andy Rooney from Sarah Lyon. We really appreciate that perspective. And during times like these, we need to really get centered again and understand and focus on what's really important. Kindness more than being right. That's one of the ones that stuck in my mind. And being able to be peaceful enough to have a child fall asleep in your arms. These are very valuable things to strive for in life. Thank you for sharing with us. And from the list of the 40 I Am's, number 35. I am being transformed by the renewing of my mind. Romans 12, 1 and 2. Peace.
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Good Monday morning. I'm Kendra Washington. Demetrius West and the Jesus Promoters brought us Let's Have Church, and we're keeping that energy going. Kirk Franklin is next with Riverside, right here on Rejoice.

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1: School can be a tough time for kids. Outside of the academics, there's the pressure to fit in, bullying, and puberty. Lord have mercy. As parents, it's important that we strive to stay on top of what's happening at school with our kids and their peers. If you haven't started already, every day you should make it a point to ask them how their day was. Take note of any hesitations when they respond. A mother's intuition always knows when something just ain't right. Don't be afraid to ask questions. If something concerns you, ask more questions. The point is to let your kids know that you're there, you care, and you are concerned about what happens in their lives. I'm Ebony Funderburk, your Glamazon Mom. Make it a great day and stay fabulous, honey.
0: That's a mommy moment. 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
1: Anita Wilson with Jesus Will. If you're already thinking about everything Monday may bring, pause before you borrow stress from the hours ahead. You have enough grace for this moment. 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
3: This is Ed Gray. After the passage of the 13th Amendment, southern states hired out prisoners to private companies and interests for convict lease labor to pay off court fees and offenses. As these states made the lessees responsible for the prisoners' food, clothing, and housing, these states did not build any prisons until late in the 19th century. Law enforcement and businessmen colluded to entrap freed men and convict them so that they could gain revenues from convict lease labor. 155 years later, this same kind of collusion still is taking place. I'm Ed Gray, author of the book 40 Days to a Life of Gold. Follow me on Twitter. My username is Ed Gray Power. Elevate your thoughts and rise.

0: And now, Living in Deliverance, a special feature of On the Phone with Tyrone. The godly die before their time. No one seems to realize that God is taking them away from evil days ahead. For the godly who dies shall rest in peace. Isaiah 57, verses 1 and 2, from the Living Bible.
1: Gloria, you have a lovely home. It's so warm and peaceful. Oh, this is a beautiful family portrait. Who's the handsome little fella in the middle? I thought I'd met all of your children.
2: Well, that's my son, Chris. He died 2 years ago. He was only 5. That's the last picture we have of him.
1: Oh, I'm so sorry, Gloria. I didn't know.
2: Well, that's all right. He's home with the Lord, away from all the pain and evil of this world. I will see him again one day.
1: Gloria, your faith is so strong. How did you get through the death of your son? I would have gone crazy.
2: God helped me, and strangely through Chris. 4 days before he died, he told us.
3: Mommy, I saw Jesus. He's going to take me with him on Friday. I saw Jesus, Mommy. He said he's going to take me with him to heaven.
2: Chris, maybe you had a dream about Jesus, honey. Come on, now we're going to be late for school. Hurry up. Well, that Thursday, Chris wasn't looking well. I kept him home and made an appointment with his pediatrician for the next day, which was Friday. But that Friday...

0: test he wanted to order, and we were only gone about 5 minutes. When we returned to the examining room, Chris was dead. He had put back on his suit, and he had the most beautiful smile on his face, like he really had seen Jesus.
1: Now I understand the peace you have, knowing in your heart that Jesus came personally to escort your son to heaven. Ooh, what a comfort. What a privilege.
0: Yes, I know without a doubt that Chris is with Jesus.
2: The godly die before their time. No one seems to realize that God is taking them away from evil days ahead. For the godly who die shall rest in peace. Experience the true joy of Jesus by living in deliverance.
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1: Kevin LeVar with Jesus Blues. We're in the final half hour of our overnight time together, but there's still more worth hearing. Ernest Pugh's Your Glory to See You is part of the hour, along with more uplifting music on Rejoice.

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1: This is Ed Gray. Yesterday I said, it is the responsibility of those of us with voices to speak up and defend the rights of the poor and needy, especially if you call yourself a Christian. The good book tells us, whatever you did for the least of these brethren of mine, you did for me. Whatever you did not do for the least of them, you did not do for me. By caring for only those in the same ethnic or cultural group as ours, or the same socioeconomic status, we ignore the God in others and can bring judgment on ourselves. As the late Reverend Dr. Martin Luther King Jr. once said, injustice anywhere is injustice everywhere. Make the world a better place by caring about all people. I'm Ed Gray, author of the book 40 Days to a Life of Gold. 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
2: This is Ed Gray. Proverbs 31 verses 8 through 9 tells us, "Speak up for those who cannot speak for themselves, for the rights of all who are destitute. Speak up and judge fairly. Defend the rights of the poor and needy." Poor people often do not have the resources and connections to successfully speak for themselves, which is why they are often targeted for traffic stops, illegal searches, and sometimes accused of crimes that police know they did not commit. It is the responsibility of those of us with voices to speak up for them and defend the rights of the poor and needy, especially if you call yourself a Christian. I'll speak more about this tomorrow. I'm Ed Gray, author of the book 40 Days to a Life of Gold. 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

family, it's Mike Chandler, and I have a scripture I want to share with you today. And it comes from Psalm 63 and 1. And it says, "Oh God, you are my God. Earnestly I will seek you. My inner self thirsts for you in a dry and weary land where no water is. I have looked upon you in the sanctuary to see your power and your glory, because your loving kindness is better than life. My lips shall praise you." Listen, family, there were people in the Bible called slingers who defeated their enemies by slinging stones and throwing dirt into their wells, contaminating their life source of water. And you can check that out in 2 Kings 3 and 25. And you know what? We all know people who sling accusation, judgment, criticism, and fault finding at others. Man, they tear people down. We certainly don't want slingers in our lives, and we don't want to become slingers either. Don't be a slinger who contaminates your own faith or the faith of those around you. Spending time with God will fill you with living water. See John 7:38, and it'll tell you all about it. You will be edified and become a source of encouragement for others all day long. Encourage others. Bless others. I'm Mike Chandler. That's your scripture for today, Psalm 63 and 1. Now go out and take on the day.

something happens. Something happens. Something happens. Yeah, yeah, yeah, yeah. The reason why I know it is because something is happening right now. Something is happening right now. I feel it, y'all. I feel His presence.

Good morning, family. It's time to wake up and get this day started. How are you guys doing? Welcome to a brand new week. Welcome to Monday morning. We've got an exciting day in store for you. Dr. Timothy Tootin is in the house with Seeds of Encouragement. And of course, I'm going to play some of those old school joints from back in the day and some of the new songs that just came out. So let's get the party started. We're always jamming your favorite gospel music here at Mike Chandler and Friends on this Monday. Thanks so much for tuning in. We're looking forward to hearing from you on what you want to hear. 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
1: This is Ed Gray. Allowing kids the freedom to ask questions is important. In his book, Trusting What You're Told, Paul L. Harris argues that much of what we've assumed about our kids' early learning may be misguided. Harris believes it woefully underestimates the importance of dialogue in young kids' lives. Conversation and question asking allows young children to grasp highly abstract concepts from religion to history at an early age. If you want your kids to gain a competitive advantage, allow them the freedom to ask questions. And if you don't know the answers, tell them, let's go to the internet and find the answer. I'm Ed Gray, author of the book 40 Days to a Life of Gold. Plant today's thought in the garden of your mind and let your consciousness grow with it.
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1: It's the Mike Chandler and Friends Show on this Monday. 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And today, we're praying for finances. We're praying for your finances. We're praying for the finances of your children. We're praying for the finances of your businesses. Lord, we just ask for you to open up a window of heaven and pour out a blessing that's just too large to receive for our listeners today. In the name of Jesus. It's the Mike Chandler and Friends Show. Our prayer lines are open. If you would like to leave your prayer request, hit us up right now, toll free, 888-474-9990, and leave your prayer request. And by the way, that is extension 1.

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1: Let's take a look at the book of James. Let's begin at chapter 1, verse 22. Did you know that salvation is personal, but it's never private? Jesus didn't die just for you. He died for everyone. God expects us to activate our faith. Faith without works is dead. That's what James says. We are justified by faith. That's what Paul says. They're not in conflict, because justification should lead to sanctification, and sanctification should requires the application of God's word. We must fix our faces to become doers of God's word. When you know better, you do better. And when you do better, you feel better. I know how it feels, because when I got an assignment at work, hallelujah, and I may slough it off, but when I do the work, I don't feel any sense of guilt. When I do the word, I feel better about myself and my job. How do you feel as being a Christian? James is pushing us to move past.
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10: Here it is.

Hey fam, good Wednesday morning. I'm Mike Chandler. Glad you're here. Kimmy Jenkins got us started with flow. And listen, if you're still waiting for your own flow to show up, that's all right. Some mornings begin with grace. Some begin with you looking for your keys while they're already in your hand. We're going to ease into this day together, positive, uplifting, and encouraging. William McDowell is in the hour, but right now here's Cody Holly with Rely.

0: important that our generation said to the Lord, say, oh, I want you. Let it be recorded in history. Our generation said,
1: oh yeah, bringing you the best gospel music on the planet on this Monday. 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
1: Earl Bynum, Safe in His Arms. Maria, that song settles the room down a little bit.
2: It does. And at this hour, settling down is good because some people have already argued with the alarm clock, the coffee maker, and traffic.
1: And lost 2 out of 3 arguments. But we're here now, and we've got more good music coming up.
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7: This is Ed Gray. After the passage of the 13th Amendment, every Southern state passed black codes that restricted freed slaves who were emancipated but not yet full citizens. While they pursued readmission to the Union, the Southern states provided freed slaves with limited second-class civil rights and no voting rights. Southern plantation owners feared that they would lose their land. Having convinced themselves that slavery was justified, planters feared that African Americans wouldn't work without being coerced. The black codes were an attempt to control them and to ensure they did not claim social equality. Let your knowledge of history be your biggest motivator to register and vote. I'm Ed Gray, author of the book 40 Days to a Life of Gold. 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

0: Middle.
1: This is Ed Gray. If you think the government will look after you and take care of you, you are mistaken. The truth is, only you can be responsible for you. People trust in their companies to provide security. There is no such thing as security. It's a myth. Just ask someone who has given a major corporation 20 years of their lives and are thrown out on the streets because of downsizing. There is no security but the security you create within yourself. Know who you are as a person. Know what values are important to you. Know where you're going and have a plan for getting there. Take responsibility for your life.

0: Kenny Lewis and One Voice with God Did It. Man, choir music has a way of making an ordinary drive feel like you just pulled into the church parking lot. You start out checking the speed limit, and 2 minutes later, you're directing the altos with one hand. Be careful with that. Smokey Norful, Deanna Ransom, and Tina Campbell are all part of the positive, uplifting, and encouraging music ahead. We'll take a quick pause first, then come back with more on Mike Chandler and Friends.
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0: This is Tyrone on this gospel radio phone, and we had the opportunity to speak with Reverend Dr. Barbara King. Let's see what she has to say about relationships. This is Tyrone kicking it with Dr. Barbara King. Dr. Barbara, a lot of the women who respond to On the Phone with Tyrone call in and ask about questions regarding relationships. One lady called in and said that her boyfriend will not leave her alone. She tried to break away from him. She even went through the legal channels of getting restraining orders. And then there are the women who constantly find themselves in lackluster relationships. I won't say that they're out and out abusive physically, but they seem to be in love with the wrong man. And they chase after this man and chase after them, even though the man has said clearly that he doesn't want them. So there's two separate issues here. And I was wondering if you could address those for us.
1: First of all, the one where the woman is being pursued, as long as she's taking every legal precaution that she can, then she has to decide whether or not she really likes being pursued. Because sometimes we do a lot of outward things. We work on the effect, but we don't work on the cause. And sometimes it may be kind of difficult for her to understand, but we have to really check our emotions and see if we really do want to let go. Because sometimes we are not letting go emotionally because we are not, the person senses that and continues to pursue us. So we have to clear up in our own minds, do I really want to be pursued, and clear that up enough so that when she takes any legal procedures to stop him from interfering with her from a legal perspective, it's her heart and her emotions that must be in check. To the second question about relationships, one of the things that we as women have to realize, and all people, men and women, have to realize, that you must first have a relationship with yourself. You've got to know who you are, what your strengths are, what your weaknesses are, because invariably, because of the kind of conditioning that we've had, the kinds of patterns that were set for us from children, we invariably will go and get someone who is like a family member. It could be a father, it could be a father figure, it could be someone that we knew and understood what love was in that relationship with them. So if love to you was an abusive father, if love to you was someone who was cold and distant because your parents were that way, your father was that way, then you will invariably choose a man who follows the same pattern, only because this was your understanding of love as a child. And so that kind of understanding remains with you, and it perpetuates itself over and over in every relationship you get. But when you get into that kind of relationship and you begin to realize then what's going on, you can begin to check yourself and decide. See, we have to learn that we can decide, we can make decisions about what we want and what we don't want. For some reason, we tend to feel that there is something holding us from being real, something holding us from really reaching that dimension of knowing we are in charge of our bodies and in charge of our minds. God is that spiritual part of us, and whenever we get caught, we know how to pray.
0: Thank you, Dr. King, for being on the phone with Tyrone. And from the list of the 40 I Am's, number 31, I am not moved by what I see. 2 Corinthians chapter 4, verse 18. Peace.
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3: Tina Campbell, Too Hard Not To. And I like what Tina brings to a record. There's always some personality in it. She doesn't sound like she's standing 6 feet away from the song. She's all the way in there. We've got a nice little stretch of gospel history and newer music working together this morning. Charles Jenkins is part of it. All right, let's keep moving.
4: 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Oh, come on, rejoice.
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0: Leonard with Burdens Down. She's having a big season, too. Her Tasha project earned 6 nominations for the 2026 Stellar Gospel Music Awards, and she's already announced a new live album, Tasha Unscripted, for September. That's a lot of good music moving around. Coming up this hour, Vesja Kaelin Carr and Tamela Mann are in the mix. First, James Fortune is taking us in the room. Good morning, family.
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2: Thanks, Mr. Mike. Good morning, kids. It's Jasmine again. Today's Bible story is The Furnace of Blazing Fire. This story is told in Daniel chapter 3, verse 1 through 23. Nebuchadnezzar made a golden statue, 90 feet tall. An announcement was made to everyone to worship the statue or be thrown into the furnace. Everyone worshiped the idol Nebuchadnezzar had set up. Everyone except Shadrach, Meshach, and Abednego, the friends of Daniel. Shadrach, Meshach, and Abednego stood before the angry king. You must worship the golden statue I set up. If not, you will be thrown into the furnace. O Nebuchadnezzar, we can only say we believe our God can save us from the furnace. If he doesn't, we still won't serve your gods, nor will we worship your golden statue. Nebuchadnezzar was filled with rage that his face became hideous. Heat the furnace 7 times hotter than ever before, he commanded. His strongest guards tied up Shadrach, Meshach, and Abednego. The furnace raged with heat and killed the guards. Shadrach, Meshach, and Abednego fell down into its flames. Okay, kids, that ends our story for this morning. Now I have a question for you. I hope that you listen closely. The question is, who refused to worship the golden statue?
0: All right now, well, that's children's Bible stories for today. Catch Bible stories every Monday morning right here with Mike Chandler and friends. Well, let's get back to the music.

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3: Your mind is like a machine without an off switch. If you don't give it something to do, it just runs on and on until it gets bored. If your mind is just sitting around without anything to do, it's going to start doing something, even if it doesn't seem to care what it is. A lot of people do stupid things because they let their mind sit idle. I heard about a 6-year-old boy who shot and killed another child. It made me wonder, what kind of idle thoughts were running through this child's mind? Where did he get those thoughts? Were his parents screening what he was watching on television? Were they taking him to see violent movies? As the saying goes, an idle mind is the devil's workshop. Give your mind something to do. Focus on the results you desire and make certain that your actions correspond with your goals. I'm Ed Gray, author of the book 40 Days to a Life of Gold. Elevate your thoughts and rise.

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1: We can know who we are because we know whose we are. And we don't have to work for your approval. You've called us by name.

0: motion.
1: Yeah, I get up and I bump.
2: This is Tyrone on this gospel radio phone, and we have a letter from somebody who says they have to make a choice between work and church. Hello, everybody. This is Tyrone. Miss Tingling said hello. How you doing, Miss Tingling? Anyway, we have a letter here that says, "Dear Tyrone, please help. I've been working at the hospital for 8 years, and the job that I wanted was offered to me. I've accepted. Soon I will have to work on Sundays, which means I can't attend church like I used to. I knew this was a possibility when I took the job, but the money is so good and I'm head of the household so my kids and I can use the extra income. However, I feel as though some church members are frowning upon my decision. I feel very strong in my faith and don't think it will wane. But I guess there's that guilty feeling down under. Do you think I made the right move?" Well, you know what? First of all, let's not be concerned with other people frown upon. This is a relationship between you and God the Father. And in any good relationship, that relationship is nurtured and developed by constant contact with one another through prayer and through fellowship, as well as through study of His Word. Now, having said that, do you really honestly think you'll have enough time to solidify and continue to develop your relationship with God during this work situation? If not, then you need to make an adjustment, because God is first. God provided everything you have and everything you will have. So don't put your work situation ahead of your relationship with God. I suggest you pray, fast about it, meditate on it, and then talk to your supervisor or whoever's in charge at the hospital and ask if you can make an adjustment in the schedule. There might be a way to do that. Meanwhile, you might be able to attend an early worship service. Or maybe your church or a church you know about has an hour of power on Wednesday during the middle of the week. The point I'm trying to make is get as much God as you can on a consistent basis. Not just when you need something, not just when you're in trouble, but always. Just think, if you had a significant other, just think if this significant other didn't spend time with you, didn't talk with you, didn't share with you their innermost needs and desires, dreams, visions, you know what I'm saying? Relationship. So make your decision based upon the most important thing in your life, which is your relationship with God. And God will work it out. You know what? While we're trying to figure it out, He done already worked it out. God will have already worked this situation out, and you will continue to prosper, not only financially, but in spirit and in truth. Thanks for your letter. And from the list of the 40 I Am's, number 33, I am casting down vain imaginations, 2 Corinthians 10:4-5.

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0: If you're listening right now, I believe that's no accident. If you're facing difficult circumstances and wonder, is God really in control of what I'm going through right now? Then you're in the right place. And if you simply need a reminder that God hasn't forgotten you, that he loves you with an everlasting love, and that even now he has you securely in his arms, then I'm especially glad you're here today. Welcome to the Sunday Sermon on Through the Bible for Dr. J. Vernon McGee's deeply personal message from Exodus 19:4, titled, On Eagle's Wings. Our text reads, this is God talking to his people, the Israelites. He was reminding them how he rescued them from certain death when they were escaping Egypt. He said, you have seen what I did to the Egyptians and how I bore you on eagle's wings and brought you to myself. What a picture. On eagle's wings. It's a beautiful and surprising image of how God cares for his people. And Dr. McGee's message touches on the way an eagle teaches its young to fly, the way Jesus sent his disciples into a storm, and the way God sometimes allows us to walk through trials that feel overwhelming. But through it all, he's carrying us. Let's pray. Heavenly Father, thank you that you're a God who loves us and carries us. Speak tenderly to our hearts, especially to those who are discouraged and defeated, and give them a renewed sense of your presence. We ask this in Jesus' name. Amen. Now here's the Sunday Sermon on Through the Bible with Dr. J. Vernon McGee.
1: Our first text this morning is Exodus 19:4. Ye have seen what I did to the Egyptians, and how I bare you on eagle's wings and brought you unto myself. This morning, we are going to explore the world of ornithology. That means we're dealing with the subject of birds today. We will be bird watchers here for the next few moments. Now, the bird that we're looking at this morning is the eagle. And the eagle does not come off very well in Scripture. First of all, he's known as an unclean bird. And the eagle is called unclean, in fact, an abomination. I'm reading now from Leviticus 11:13. And these are they which ye shall have an abomination among the fowls. They shall not be eaten. They are an abomination. And number one, the eagle. It's the first bird that's mentioned as being unclean and an abomination. Now, there are many characteristics of the eagle, however, that are listed on the page of Scripture as being worthwhile and being outstanding and actually representing God and certain members of the body of the eagle. For instance, in the book of Ezekiel, we are told there about four beasts, and one of them has the face of an eagle. That definitely is a vision of deity. And if we had any doubt, it would be dissipated when we go to the book of Revelation, where the scene is transferred to heaven, and there we are given four living creatures. And one of them, the fourth one, is a flying eagle. Therefore, the wings of the eagle are given as a symbol of God. And you'll recall that David, when Saul and Jonathan were slain in battle, and he actually loved Jonathan. And so he could say, Saul and Jonathan were lovely and pleasant in their lives, and in their death they were not divided. They were swifter than eagles. They were stronger than lions. And in this panegyric of praise, David again uses the wings of the eagle to speak of swiftness. So you see that this particular characteristic of the eagle, the wings, typify the person of God and what he does for you and me. The eagle, therefore, is the jet plane of the bird family. He soars the highest, and he flies the fastest. And he's superior to all other birds in these two respects. Now, God uses the wings of an eagle to set before us is salvation by grace. And when he brought the children of Israel out of the land of Egypt and brought them to Mount Sinai, at that time he said to them, Moses, you go down and talk with him and tell them, ye have seen what I did to the Egyptians and how I bare you on eagle's wings and brought you to myself. And traveling on eagle's wings is traveling by the grace of God. It was salvation by grace that brought them out of the land of Egypt. Now, let's look for just a moment at what's implied in that statement. These people, they went down, of course, Jacob and his family of 70 souls. He had 12 sons. And in the course of time, about 400 years, they became a great nation in the land of Egypt. So much so that the Pharaoh, a new one that had arisen who knew not Joseph, was alarmed by their increase. This population explosion is not something new. And so he did everything that he could to stop it. And he put these people in slavery and in hard bondage. And in spite of the fact that he put them in slavery, they continued to grow in number. But God told them that that's exactly what he would do for them. And so the fact is that the children of Israel were down in Egypt now in slavery, and they have incurred the hatred of the Pharaoh on the throne. I suppose as you look at these people, they were as helpless and as hopeless as any people have ever been on top side of this earth. And I'm confident that any person had passed through the land of Egypt in that day and had looked upon them would not have believed that they would exist as a nation for 4,000 years. And God still's not through with them, for they are to go into eternity as a nation. God has said that, and I believe that since he's done it for 4,000 years, he'll be able to continue to do it. He raised up Moses to be the deliverer. Moses was hasty, of course. He was actually 40 years ahead of God, and God had to train him. God put this man out on the backside of the desert, gave him the first BD degree that any man's ever had, that's backside of the desert degree. And I tell you, 40 years out there, you need a degree or something, because this man had hard training, but he's now ready. And God appears to him at the burning bush and says to Moses, Moses, I want you to go down yonder to the land of Egypt again. I want you to return to your people, and I want you to deliver them. You are to be my instrument. He said, I've seen their affliction. He said, I know their sorrows, and I've heard their cry by reason of the taskmasters. And I have now come down to deliver them. He said that I've heard their cry. And that, friends, is the only thing that appealed to God in these people. They had nothing that made them superior to the Egyptians. I'm of the opinion to look at them from the outside. They're a sorry lot under slavery because of the treatment that had been given to them. They were not true to God. They were in idolatry. They lapsed into out in the wilderness. The first thing they wanted was a golden calf to worship. They reluctantly went with Moses. They complained all the way along. And now God says, I've heard their cry, and therefore I've come down to deliver them. And friends, if he hadn't had that appeal to his heart, he would never have delivered them. And this morning, he would never save us on the basis of our ability, our character, our works, our church membership, or who we are. God today sees us as lost sinners, hell doomed. And this morning, if God should let this entire world go into the darkness of eternity, the holy angels would still sing out, Thou art holy and just, and righteous. The thing that has appealed to God on this little earth down here is our lost condition. That's the only reason God's closed in today for us. And so God began to move on behalf of these people. Moses came back. He made the announcement to the people. He went before Pharaoh. And then there began a contest, which actually was the battle of the gods. And it culminated in that tenth plague, the death of the firstborn. And God said to his people, this will be a night that you will never forget. This was the beginning of days for you. For this night, the Passover angel will pass over every house where there is the blood on the doorposts and on the lintel. And you would have seen the children of Israel that day getting ready for the Passover, killing the lamb, putting the blood there. I'm sure that some of the Egyptians passing by on the way home from the office, they looked in and said, these crazy Israelites, they always come up with the oddest thing. And imagine they put blood there on the doorposts. We'll have them wash it off tomorrow. May I say to you that that was the announcement God had made through Moses to Pharaoh. This is the last plague. You let them go tonight. And in the sacred stillness of that night, the death angel went over that land. He did not stop to inquire if the people inside were having their prayers. He didn't ask them if they had joined the church. He did not ask them what kind of lives they were living. He didn't ask them if they were giving to the Lord's work. He didn't even stop to ask if they were Israelite. When I see the blood, I'll pass over you. To let them know that without shedding of blood, there's no remission of sins. And though God loves them and God will redeem them, the price of their sin, the penalty must be paid. And so that night, the death angel went over and there went up a cry out of the land of Egypt, even in the home of Pharaoh when he saw his firstborn dead. And so God that night said, you'll go out. Pharaoh said, let them go, and they went. And they came down to the Red Sea. And when they got down to the Red Sea, the Egyptians had second thoughts. They decided they'd exterminate them. And they found out they weren't taking the route up by the sea. God did not want to expose his people to warfare at that time with the Philistines. He took them through the wilderness. And when they came there, they actually were bottled in. On all three sides was the sea, and back of them was the Egyptians. And again, these people let up a howl. They said, why did you disturb us? Let's get back to the brickyards. Moses took that rod. He smote the waters all that night. They rolled back, and the next day, the children of Israel went over dry shod. They had been redeemed by blood. Now they are redeemed by power. And they went through those waters that speak of resurrection. For the Egyptians are saying to do, they were drowned. And God brought them up out of the waters of death. The death and by death and resurrection, he brought them out. And we are told that by faith they passed through the Red Sea, which the Egyptians are saying to do, they were drowned. It wasn't their faith either. It was the faith of Moses. Moses was the one that struck the waters. It was Moses that led them over. And when they came to the other side, it says they sang the song of Moses. They are identified now with Moses. And Paul can say they were baptized under Moses, just as you and I are joined to Christ today by the Holy Spirit. By one Spirit are we all baptized into one body, and that body is the body of believers, the church. And so they passed over. And then they hit the wilderness trail, and it wasn't too good. God continued to deliver them. They went 3 days without water. Finally, they, after murmuring and complaining, they came to the Marah, but the water was bitter. A wood was put in there, a certain tree, and it made it sweet. And they had to find out, as many of us, that it's the cross that makes the journey down here sweet. You'll become better even as a Christian today without taking this one, the Lamb of God that died for you on the cross. And they complained, they got thirsty, and God gave them water from the rock. They got hungry, and God gave them manna to eat. And then he brought them to Mount Sinai, and he said, ye have seen what I did to the Egyptian, and how I bare you on eagle's wings and brought you to myself. Would you like to keep traveling by eagle's wings? Would you like not only to be saved by the grace of God, but to live by the grace of God? That was God's method in the Old Testament. In the little book of Ruth, that Moabitish girl, lovely as she was, shut out by the law, a Moabite and Ammonite shall not enter into the congregation of the Lord. Deuteronomy 23:3, and this girl could never have come in, but she came in by grace. And when Boaz went out into the field and saw her and fell in love with her, he could say to her that day, the Lord recompense thy work, and a full reward be given thee of the Lord God of Israel, under whose wings thou art come to trust. She knew what it was to travel by eagle's wings. And the writer of the 91st Psalm, David, could say, under his feathers. That's a marvelous place to be. And then he could say, under his wing. A wonderful place to be. You see, God's mode of transportation as he led these lost sinners out of Egyptian darkness into the promised land, it was by an airlift. It was by eagle's wing, by his grace. And today, that's still his method. You can go back to the ox cart of law if you want to, but he is saving today by grace. It's the only way he has to save. And the tragedy is that when these people got to Mount Sinai, God reviewed their past. And he said, look, you've seen. Would you like to go on? Or would you like now to have my law? You want to do now the law? And they foolishly said, all that the Lord commands, we'll do it. And they didn't even know what the Ten Commandments were then. What arrogance, what conceit. But it's in existence today, for there are many people today that are saying. A man said to me not long ago, he attended here several times. He said, you know, McGee, I thought for a long time, if I did the best that I could, God would have to accept it. God's not taking your best. God can't even save you, my friend, by your own righteousness or your own goodness, as we've been looking at in the book of Romans. Man cannot even be saved by perfect obedience, because he cannot render it. And he cannot be saved by imperfect obedience. God won't accept it. And we're in the horns of a dilemma, I'll tell you. There's only one other solution, and that is to accept the righteousness that he provides in Christ, which enables us to stand before God, where no one can point a finger, because in Christ, he sees us in the beloved. And he said of his son, this is my beloved son in whom I'm well pleased. John says the law was given by Moses, but grace and truth came by Jesus Christ. These people, while Moses was getting the law, they were down at the foot of the mountain breaking the first two commandments. Thou shalt have no other gods before me. Thou shalt not make unto thee any likeness. And they were sure busy at that sort of thing. So today, are you traveling by jet or are you traveling by ox cart? Law won't save, because you can't produce a perfect obedience. Law demands, grace gives. The law exacts, grace bestows. The law says do, grace says believe. The law says work, but grace says trust. The law threatens, pronouncing a curse. Grace entreats, announcing a blessing. The law says do, and thou shalt live. Grace says live, and thou shalt do. The law condemns the best man, and grace will save the worst man. The law reveals the character of God, and it reveals the weakness of man. Grace reveals the love of God, and it presents a hope and a salvation for man. Now we know that whatsoever things the law saith to them that are under the law, that every mouth might be stopped in the whole world, become guilty before God. But when we see ourselves guilty and lost and go to Christ, then he's the Savior who will save. The law, therefore, was given not to save us, but to let us know that we're sinners. The law can no more get you to heaven than taking your blood pressure will cure a heart condition, or having an X-ray made will cure cancer, or sticking your tongue out will cure poliomyelitis, or taking the temperature is not the way to deal with leprosy. And that's all the law is. It's an X-ray. It's a thermometer. It reveals blood pressure. May I say to you that we can change the figure of speech for a moment. The Lord Jesus, when he came, they began to make inquiry, why did he do that and didn't do that? He said, I did not come to sew a patch on an old garment, but I've come to give you a new garment. And I do not know, this generation knows nothing in the world about patches. I was never so shocked as talking to a group of young married folk the other day, and they didn't even know what the depression was. I mentioned the depression. They said, what do you mean by the depression? And I said, oh, that's right. You didn't go through it. And they just don't know today. They think money grows on trees. And looks like it does. May I say to you, when I was a boy, I don't know about you, but I had pants that had patches on them. In fact, the patches had patches on them before I got through with a pair of pants. I never shall forget one time my dad took a trip into the city. Well, it was a town about 10,000. And he brought me back a pair of checky pants. And my mother just sewn a patch on an old pair. And I was putting them on. When he came in, he pitched them over to me. I never shall forget the thrill of putting on a new pair of checky pants. My friend, the Lord Jesus said, I didn't come to patch up anything. I didn't come to patch up law, but sowing grace on it. I came to give you an altogether new garment that is the righteousness of Christ that will enable you to stand before God. I've come to do that for you. And that's what it means to be saved by grace, is to accept what he offers today, and he asks nothing in return. He says, all you do is trust me. I think that you could divide all these cults, isms, and religions in Southern California from Christianity with just two words. If I hear them aright, they're always saying, do, do, do, do. And I'm afraid we say it a little. But when you're talking about salvation, you better drop do out of your vocabulary, because there's no do on that fleece. May I say to you that Christianity alone says done, the great transaction's done. The Lord Jesus on the cross said, tetelestai, just one word. We translate, it's finished. And how dare you come to sew your little patch on a new garment? He offers you his righteousness today. Run, run, and do, the law commands, but gives me neither feet nor hands. Better news the gospel brings, it bids me fly and gives me wing. You have seen what I did to the Egyptians and how I bear you on eagle's wings and brought you unto myself. And that's not all. There is a discipline by grace. A great many folk think, well, since we're saved by grace, you can sit down and do nothing. If you do that, you weren't saved by grace. But it says, well, if all you do is believe, then that's all you do. Well, if that's all you do, then you didn't believe. Because faith that saves is never alone. It produces something. And then God disciplines us by grace. There is a tremendous discipline in it. Listen to him. In Deuteronomy 32:11, he says, as an eagle stirreth up her nest, fluttereth over her young, spreadeth abroad her wings, taketh them, beareth them on her wings, so the Lord alone did lead him. There was no strange God with him. Now the eagle is noted for its ferocity, it's noted for its strength and its cruelty. No birds like it. The eagle flying along will see a little lamb down there, and it'll make a lightning plunge down and destroy that little lamb. But let me hasten to say that there's no bird or animal that shows the tenderness that it does for its own young. Nothing like it. There's no member of the bird family that will protect its young as the eagle. Of course, the eagle's able to do it, whereas another bird wouldn't be able to. But the eagle will die rather than let you take its young. The eagle goes and builds its nest way up high. Builds its nest where no animal can get. No snake can get up there. No wild animal can get to it. It goes up there where it alone can go. Builds its nest. The female lays the eggs, and she begins to sit on them. And you know what? The old man sits on them, too. You think of the eagle being a great, big, fierce bird. Papa Eagle's one of the biggest sissies in the world. He sits on the eggs, and after they are hatched out, he takes turns babysitting. Watches over them. He goes and gets them food and brings it to them. And then these little eaglets, they find out they're really getting red carpet treatment. And they like it up there. They're out of the smog. They're up there where it's nice and quiet. Nobody disturbs them. And to tell the truth, they like having breakfast in bed every day. And they're not just about to get out of that nest. Fact of the matter is, they purposely give the impression to Papa and Mama that they can't fly. And they'll hang on there. One day, Mama discovers that they've got enough feathers on them to fly. And the time has come. And you know what she'll do? She pushes the little one to the edge. One of them, and the little fellow gets there. He looks, ooh, no. He says, go ahead. Ooh, no. Makes it back for the nest. And she gets another one. And then not a one of them. It's going to make a trial of it. They all run back to the nest. You know what she does? She comes over to the nest and tears it up. Then looks at him, now what are you going to do? You're going to have to learn to fly. Now she pushes one of them off. And you say, my, how terrible. A little fellow will, he's going to fall down there and he'll just mash himself. No, he's not. That mother eagle is watching and Papa's watching over there also. And if that little fella can't spread his wings and if he doesn't get straightened out, mother or Papa one will be right under him with their mighty wings and just lift him back up and take him up and say, now, little fella, we'll try it again. No, he says, I didn't do so well. I don't want to try it. Let's wait. He says, there'll be no waiting. It's time for you to fly. Pushes him off again. And this time, with Papa following him, he makes it over yonder to another place. And he says, well, I can fly, can I? And he said, yes, and from now on, you better keep at it. Because no longer will we be bringing food to you. You'll have to get your own, but I'm going to show you how to get it. And he teaches him. You say to me, is that the way they do it? Yes. Let me read to you an excerpt from Davy, who did a great deal of hunting in Asia and Europe. And here is a statement out of his book. Will you listen to it? I once saw a very interesting sight above one of the crags of Ben Nevis as I was going in pursuit of big game. Two parent eagles were teaching their offspring to fly. They began by rising from the top of the mountain right into the eye of the sun. They first made small circles, and the young birds imitated them. They paused on their wings until they made their first flight, holding them on their expanded wings when they seemed exhausted. And then they took a second and larger gyration, always enlarging their circle of flight so as to make a gradually ascending spiral. And that's exactly what Moses is saying in the 32nd chapter of Deuteronomy. As an eagle stirreth up her nest, fluttereth over her young, spreadeth abroad her wings, taketh them, beareth them on her wings, so the Lord alone did lead him. There was no strange God with him. Now at the beginning of their wilderness march, when they got out of Egypt, God says, you've seen what I've done to the Egyptians. I bear you on eagle's wings and brought you to myself. I redeemed you. I'm not through with you. I'm going to train you for 40 years in the wilderness. And after that 40 years, he says, now you know what I've been doing. I've been pushing you off the cliff, but not one of you fell. Not one of you fell. I was there always to bear you up, and I have borne you up. Now today, God not only wants to save us by grace, but he's going to discipline us by grace also. You'll recall that when commercial flying first began, they never got over, I don't think, 10,000 feet up, and the planes were constantly bumping into mountains. But then the jet came along, and now they fly 30,000 to 40,000 feet. Now, that doesn't mean that since

But that doesn't end it. When he was writing to that young preacher, Titus, he says, that same grace teaching us that denying ungodliness and worldly lust, we should live soberly, righteously, and godly in this present world. And there's not much talk today about holiness. You hear very little of that in our fundamental circles today. And I'm more and more of the conviction that the lives of fundamentalists today are keeping more people away from Christ than anything else. I know people that would have been saved right here had been for the lie. My friend, he doesn't want you 10,000 feet. He wants you up yonder where he can put eagle's wings under you, living godly lives, soberly, righteously. Oh, this is old-fashioned. I'm a squire. I know that. But we've tried the other today, and it's not working. Why not come back to God's program? Talk a little about a holy life today. Listen to Paul as he tries to bring us up. I beseech you, brethren, by the mercies of God, that ye present your bodies a living sacrifice. Have you done that? Well, he won't make you. You don't have to do that under grace, but if you're going to get up there where the eagle's wings are, you'll have to come to that place. Paul said to the Ephesians, I therefore, the prisoner of the Lord, beseech you that ye walk worthy of the high calling. We to walk on mountaintops, to walk worthy of the high calling to which you are called. But the very interesting thing, the first thing he says is to walk in lowliness of mind. And if you're walking up there, you're walking a lowly life. God has always used eagle's wings to discipline those that are his own. God breaks up the nest, oh, so many times today and pushes his little eaglets over the cliff, never to destroy them, but to discipline them and enable them to live in the heights. Adam and Eve would love to have stayed in the Garden of Eden. And I suppose they wept and said, oh, Lord, let us stay here. It's so nice. And we built our little home here. We'd like to stay. God says, nothing doing. You are not going to live forever in sin. I'm going to put you out yonder where the thorns are growing. It's rough. I'm going to discipline you. And he did. And I think Eve knew that when she helped that bloody boy Abel to her breast. And she thought her son who killed him was the Savior. She found out what discipline is. Abraham was a prosperous merchant down in Ur of the Chaldees. I read not too long ago the story of an archaeologist that's been working in Ur of the Chaldees. That was a great civilization in Abraham's day. God says to Abraham, get away. And Abraham says, you mean I got to sell my house, my business? God says, you get rid of all of it, and I want you to leave your kinfolks too. They're idolaters, and I'm bringing you out young. And the story of Abraham reveals that God disciplined him. Moses had the good fortune of being raised in the palace of a Pharaoh, and he would have been the next Pharaoh. And I'm of the opinion he could have rationalized and said, now look here, I think I can help the children of Israel by being Pharaoh. And of course, that's a better job. And those that live in palaces have soft clothing. And God says, Moses, I can't use you here. You've been 40 years ahead of me. All the learning of Egypt hasn't prepared you to lead my people out. I want to give you a little desert train. And God put him out there. He pushed the little eaglet off. He didn't let him fall, but he sure disciplined him. And then David. David was a shepherd boy. David knew what it was to lead sheep by the still water and into the green pastures. And God says, David, this is not for you. I'm going to discipline you in the caves of the earth. I am going to put you through the mill. I'm going to make you as rough and as tough as a cob. That's what I'm going to do for you. God did it. What a man. We have so many salties to whine if they even cut their finger. Think they're going to die. James and John were prosperous fishermen with their father. They had a good thriving business. And one day, Jesus came by and ruined the fish business. He said, I'll make you fishers of men.
I was a proud young Pharisee.

0: by the name of Saul of Tarsus. Ooh, he was getting up in the world, and God knocked him off a donkey down in the dust on that Damascus road and said, "You're my man, I'm going to show you how great things you must suffer for my name's sake." He put those 12 men in a little boat, and he said, "Go to the other side." They didn't know what they were running into, but he did. He sent them into a storm that night that they believed would take them to the bottom of the sea and not to the other side. I was giving that up in Northern California about that trip by boat, and I said, the Lord Jesus definitely, deliberately sent them into that storm. And a lovely couple. Yeah. Been personal friends of mine over the years. They came to me, "Oh, Dr. McGee, don't say that. The lovely Lord Jesus would never send them into that storm. You know he wouldn't do that." I said, he wouldn't. I said, I'd like to ask you a question or two. I said, was he God? Oh, they said, yes, we believe he's God. I says, does God know everything? Oh, they said, yes, of course he does. I said, did Jesus send him into that storm? Well, they said, when you put it like that. I said, well, I put it like, does he know? But that little boat just happened to be about the safest place there was, because it's not going to the bottom, because underneath are the everlasting arms. There are the wings of a mighty eagle. God gave me a verse when I was in college, Philippians 1:6, being confident of this very thing, that he which hath begun a good work in you will perform it until the day of Jesus Christ. Has he brought you up to this morning? Has he? Has he? Can't you go back over your life and see the hand of God in your life, Christian friend? Then why do you think he's going to let you down tomorrow? Why do you think that he's going to let you fall? Underneath are the everlasting arms. You've seen what I did to the Egyptian. I bear you on eagle's wings, but I bear you up when you're about to fall. He's not going to let you fall. Last week, I was down in the Hemet area. I met a pastor down there. He was a brave man to invite me, and he'd never met me before, and I hadn't met him. And I found out he was a very wonderful man, and I discovered that he was one of these men that runs deep. He was really a spiritual man. He never told me this, but some of his members told me this, because they said he's only mentioned it one time, that when he first came here, he had a little boy born into his family. They didn't notice it at first, but he had cerebral palsy. They didn't believe God would let them have a child like that. They believed that any day he'd be healed. They got up every morning and went and looked at the little fella, thinking he'd be healed. He wasn't. They prayed, asked others to pray. And then they did what I'm confident a great many parents today that are wrought like that. They took him to the faith healers. Now, don't criticize them for it. I criticize these people that play upon the emotions of folk today. They took the little fella to the faith healers. They were sure somebody could help. They took them to the familiar one. Same old story. The little fella wasn't healed. And then they came back in bitterness and cried out to God. Then they came to the conclusion then maybe God intended them to raise the little fella. And they kept him as long as they could handle him. Now they put him up here in Santa Barbara in a home. He never said anything to me other than he said to me when I told him goodbye Wednesday night, well, he said, "I'm coming through Los Angeles Thursday. My wife and I were going up to Santa Barbara to see a little fella that'll never be able to know them or to talk." He said this to me. He said, "I have found, McGee, that underneath are the everlasting arm." He'll push you off a cliff if you're his, because that's the way he does his little eaglets. He wants them to fly. He wants them up yonder in the heights. I close with this. "But they that wait upon the Lord shall renew their strength. They shall mount up with wings as eagles. They shall run and not be weary. They shall walk and not faint." Back in the 19th century, this hymn was written. "Rise, my soul, and stretch thy wings. Thy better portion trace. Rise from transitory things toward heaven, thy native place. Sun and moon and stars decay. Time shall soon this earth remove. Rise, my soul, and haste away. The seats prepared above. Don't come to the Lord's table, friends, and go waddling out of here to live in the mud today like a mud turtle. Move out. I live in the heights for God today. And if you come in here today and you found that in this troubled world that you are perplexed and puzzled, that you are baffled and beaten and you're tested and tempted, you're discouraged and defeated, you are groping and gasping, and you know this morning you are frail and feeble and fragile, and you're at wit's end corner, may I say, he says to you today, he saw what I did to the Egyptian and how I bear you on eagle's wings and brought you to myself. And this morning, he's the one that wants to bring you to himself. He just asks you to trust him today and get on the eagle's wing. Just trust him. That's all he asks.
1: 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A great place to start is Dr. McGee's booklet, Living the Christian Life God's Way. 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I'm Steve Schwetz, thanking God for your partnership and presence on the Bible Bus. 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Amen.

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3: 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It doesn't have to be expensive. Just a little something that says you were thinking about them while away. It may not make your being away any easier, but it'll be a beautiful reminder that though you are out of sight, they are never out of mind or far from your heart. I'm Ebony Funderburk, your Glamazon Mom. 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

with every Muslim, with every Buddhist, with every Jew, will have to get down on their knees and have to confess that at the name of Jesus, every knee shall bow. So I want every blood-washed believer to not wait until then. And if you're

0: 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It's Mike Chandler and friends. And this morning show is being powered by all Alexa-equipped devices. 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All you have to do is say, Alexa, play Musical Soul Food Radio. 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
1: That was Sam Cooke. Touched the hem of his garment. 2 minutes. That's it.
2: Said what he needed to say and went on home.
1: No long introduction. No meeting after the meeting. Just the song. And Mike Chandler and friends keeping your Wednesday moving.
3: See, the meeting after the meeting is where they get you. Norman Hutchins is still ahead with Lift Him Up Higher.
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7: This is Ed Gray. Because of the privatization of the prison system, some publicly traded companies and their stockholders earn dividends incarcerating large numbers of minorities. Blacks and Hispanics are disproportionately sent to prison. Once they are incarcerated, they're forced to work 10 to 14 hours a day for the total pay of about $1.70 a day. The prison companies and their outside contractors sell products from inmates' work for profits and personal gain. Should we be surprised to learn that millions are spent each year in Washington on lobbyists by the labor unions representing the guards, the companies that own the prisons, and construction companies that build the prisons? As they build them, the demand for prisoners increase. I'm Ed Gray, author of the book 40 Days to a Life of Gold. Elevate your thoughts.
8: If you've ever needed God to come through for you, and he did, this is a celebration of the grace of God. Let's get

0: Transition requires spirit. For Focus on Women, this is April. All week, we've been spirit-driven with apparel line creator and owner, Alisa Graves. Today, she will explain how she knew she could transition from corporate life to a spirit-driven apparel line.
1: One of our sayings is, a series of small steps makes the big things happen. And also, to be okay with not knowing what that step is, because sometimes I didn't know that step. I just did what I could do at the time. I didn't have all the answers. I didn't have the money. And then as opportunities presented themselves, I would look at that and do what I could do with that. So don't limit yourself. Stay open. Trust God. If He gave it to you, He's lining things up for you to take that step. He's putting people in your path that are there to help you.
0: Did you ever have doubts?
1: At one time I did. I had doubts. And one day I just decided, I said, okay, God, I choose to believe. And from then on, things just started opening up.
0: Thanks, Alisa. For Focus on Women, this is April. Stay dynamic.
2: Where God's people come to praise.
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0: 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Stay tuned. We've got more great gospel music coming your way. It's Mike Chandler and friends.
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your little ones have a cold or the sniffles, be careful about the over-the-counter medications you give them. Adult drugs are meant for adults and may do small children real harm, even in small doses. There's a common nasal decongestant present in many cough and cold remedies that can be dangerous for children. Elevated heart rate and blood pressure levels are common side effects. Buy medicine intended for children. If you must administer adult medications, read the label carefully. If it says not to administer the drug to children under age 2, don't. Even home remedies like honey can be dangerous for babies and young children. Honey contains an enzyme that's poisonous to youngsters. If you have doubts about how to treat your child's illness, consult a pediatrician. I'm Alexis Comer for Black Health Now.

If Rance Adams here, he say, I need you to work it out. Work it out. Just wave your

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day. It is the day the Lord has made. How you doing? I'm Tracy Morgan. Hope you had a fantastic weekend. Coming up, I've got a great show for you. Pastor David Porter is with us with Living on Purpose. I'll have the moment of inspiration, the worship song of the day, and a lot of music to help you get you through your midday. 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
1: All right, family, you're inside the Tracy Morgan Show. 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You're getting double the love this morning because Jesus loves you, and so do I. You are loved. Coming up, I've got more of your favorite inspirational music, so make sure that you keep it locked. 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
4: This is Ed Gray. The Declaration of Independence says, "We hold these truths to be self-evident, that all men are created equal, that they are endowed by their Creator with certain unalienable rights, that among these are life, liberty, and the pursuit of happiness." In essence, God created all human beings to be equal. He gave us life, freedom to think, and the talents to be prosperous and happy. Because these are blessings from God, these rights should not be taken, surrendered, or compromised. Those who practice discrimination compromise the divine declaration and violate the integrity of who we are as Americans. Those who remain silent in witness of discrimination surrender to it. Your silence can be worse than violence. I'm Ed Gray, author of the book 40 Days to a Life of Gold. Elevate your thoughts

places that God does not want us to be. Sitting around feeling sorry for ourselves is one of them. My sisters, you have got to cancel your pity party. If we are not careful, every now and then, we will allow things that happen and other people's reactions to them to wound our spirit to the point where we'll be having a pity party. Pity party refers to allowing ourselves to sit around feeling sorry, sad, hopeless, and rejected. Maybe the job promotion did not come through this time, or maybe the loan did not come through. Maybe it was something else, and whatever it was, it just broke your heart. Don't sit around feeling sad. What kind of a party is that? Woman of God, don't stay there. Tell gloom, despair, and depression that you are coming out of this situation. Tell gloom, despair, and rejection that you are not going to hang out with them anymore. Make up your mind that you are going to move on. Open up your mouth and declare, "The joy of the Lord is my strength." Let the love of God break through and remind you that if you made a mistake, God will forgive you. If you made a bad decision, God will help you to get things together again. If you got caught up in a mess, trust God to restore you. If something happened that broke your heart, believe that God will give you the strength that you need to continue on. God has too much invested in you for you to quit on Him. Stop sitting around worrying about what people are saying. A big difference between you and some of the want-to-be divas, that's right, they're just wannabes. Some of those wannabe divas that are talking about you is that people know about your situation, but some of their embarrassing or heartbreaking moments are hidden away somewhere with a lock on it. Let people talk if they want to. Go get your life back and enjoy living again. There are people to see, places to go, things to do, friends to make, and more blessings to receive. The devil thinks he has you, your gifts, talents, energy, and anointing on lockdown. Shake your fist in his face and tell him you can't keep a good woman down. Tell him this pity party is over. I'm coming out of this with the help of the Lord. My sisters, you've got to cancel your pity party because a sister's got to do what a sister's got to do. Remember, whatever is going on in your life, God's got everything in control. You

Up your mind that you are no longer going to allow disappointing things to control you, but that you are moving on in the name of the Lord. Now, please, some grateful sister to come on. Lift your voice to the Lord. Let heaven hear you. Holla.

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2: 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This joy that I have, the world didn't give it, and the world can't take it away. I just love that. So why are you walking around with your head down, disgusted, upset, and twisted? Don't you know that the joy of the Lord is your strength? Let's be mindful to apply the word to our everyday lives and live a joyous one as we walk this thing out with Jesus Christ. And that's your moment of inspiration.

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Westwood. Hey, family, it's Tracy Morgan keeping you lifted and inspired right here on your favorite radio station. I know you keep us locked in, right? Yes, keep us locked in. Now, listen, I know it's Monday. I do. And I know the start of the work week can feel like, whew, the weekend went by so fast. But that's why I'm here. I often say we do not do Monday morning blues. And if you need a song, I've got one for you. The Seven Sons of Soul, inside the Tracy Morgan Show.

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1: 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Hands on. 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I bet you won't put your hands on it. All right. I'm going to try it like this.

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4: This is Ed Greimer. Imagine this. You're walking in the wilderness and a poisonous snake crawls up and bites you. You are peeved to the highest level of pissivity at the snake. Do you chase after the snake that bit you or what? It's not what others do or even your own mistakes that hurt you the most. It's your response to those things. Chasing after the poisonous snake that bites you will only drive the poison through your entire system. It's better to take measures immediately to get the poison out of you. If someone does or says something to hurt you, don't look for ways to get revenge. In so doing, you will only drive their poison through your system. I often reflect on John 20, verse 23, which says, "What you forgive is forgiven. What you don't forgive is retained. Let it go." I'm Ed Gray, author of the book, 40 Days to a Life of Gold. Elevate your thoughts and rise.
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want to tell you a little story. There was an old mother who lived in New Orleans who was displaced by Hurricane Katrina. She lost everything that she had, a home, car, family. And when they evacuated her, they sent her to a shelter between New Orleans and Baton Rouge. And while she sat there on a cot that they had provided for her, she had been without food and water and the necessities, and she began to cry. She started to shed tears. But while she was crying, she thought on the goodness of the Lord. And she started singing this little song.

0: Jesus, come on, help me say that. Jesus, Jesus, Jesus, I need some help.
1: Jesus, Jesus, Jesus.
0: Come on, lift your voice and say, Jesus, Jesus, Jesus. Come on. Jesus, Jesus. Well, a young man walked up to her and said, Mother, why are you calling on Jesus? Shouldn't you be calling on FEMA? Shouldn't you be calling on the Red Cross, Salvation Army? Or better yet, shouldn't you be calling on President Bush and Cheney and those? And she said, son, you don't understand. There's a reason why I'm calling on that name. Because that's the name that's above every name. And she said, there's a reason why I'm calling on that name, Jesus. And you know what she told that young boy? She said, come here, let me tell you why I call on that name. Savior, Savior, Savior. Come on, help me say that.

0: The paramedics was rushing by with a stretcher. They had an old man on the stretcher that had a seizure because he couldn't get his medication and his prescription. And she stopped him and said, "Where are you taking this man?" They said, "We're trying to get him over to the triage unit and get him some medical attention." She said, "Let me look at him." And while she was looking at the old man, a young girl came up with a baby in her arm, and the baby had a fever.
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2: 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And you repeat. 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I'm Ebony Funderburk, your Glamazon Mom. 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
1: It's positive and uplifting inside the Tracy Morgan Show. Coming up, it is the worship song of the day. Hope you're having a fantastic day. We've got a shout out to a young lady. I've been following her for some time now, and I love her music. I love her worship. Nia Allen, she was just inducted into the Berklee Gospel Music Hall of Fame recently, and she deserves it. She's been working so hard, ministering all over the world, and she has new music out. We're going to celebrate Nia Allen inside the Tracy Morgan Show.

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I'm Tracy. Thank you so much for listening, family. More gospel music is on the way inside this hour, but we are headed into worship, and our worship song of the day comes from Ernest Pugh and Trade It All. It's our worship song of the day inside the Tracy Morgan Show.

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1: Check it out. So this is what I want you to do.
2: What's that, sir?
1: While we're getting our praise on.
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1: I want you to let them know that if they can believe it,
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1: you can achieve it.
2: You can achieve it.
1: In Jesus' name. 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
1: Well, FHA, their minimum credit, if you look it up online, is 580. 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
0: So what's the difference in an FHA versus a conventional loan?
1: Well, an FHA loan is a government-backed loan. 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Your down payments are 3.5% currently, and they're a little easier to qualify for. Conventional loan, like I said, requires a higher credit score, and then your down payment could be anywhere from 5 to 20%.
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1: 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Mortgage insurance premiums are put on all FHA loans. It's an insurance that, should you default on your loan, the banks will get their money.
0: 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Be dynamic.
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1: Do you have questions about the Bible, cults, the occult, world religions, or other related topics? Have you ever been stumped by something that appears to be a contradiction in the Bible? Then you've tuned to the right place. 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The Christian Research Institute exists to provide Christians worldwide with carefully researched information and well-reasoned answers that encourage them in their faith and equip them to intelligently represent it to people influenced by ideas and teachings that assault or undermine Orthodox biblical Christianity. 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We do what we do because life and truth matter. Breaking the code of the Book of Revelation has become an international obsession. The result has been rampant misreading of Scripture, bad theology, and even bad politics and foreign policy. In the Apocalypse Code, find out what the Bible really says about the end times and why it matters today. Hank Hanegraaff argues that the key to understanding the last book of the Bible is the other 65 books of the Bible, not current events or recent history. The Apocalypse Code offers sane answers to some very controversial questions, such as, what does it mean to take the book of Revelation literally? Who are the Antichrist and the Great Whore of Babylon? And what is the real meaning of 666? Order the Apocalypse Code by Hank Hanegraaff today. 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We're on the air because life and truth matter. The mission of the Christian Research Institute is to equip believers to always be prepared to give an answer to everyone who asks you, to give the reason for the hope that you have with gentleness and respect. 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The following program was pre-recorded. And now, here's Bible Answer Man host, Hank Hanegraaff.
2: Thank you very much, Randy. Every day when I walk into the studio, I'm faced with a board full of questions. I want to start today's broadcast by asking you a question. Have you been transformed into a joyful giver? The Bible chronicles the prayer of David as he thanked God for the very privilege of being able to give to the work of the Lord. But who am I, said David, and who are my people, that we should be able to give as generously as this? Everything comes from you, and we have only given you what comes from your hand. And now I have seen with joy how willingly your people who are here have given to you. What began as a spiritual discipline had evolved into a sheer delight. And there is no telling what can be accomplished in our generation if we too may but catch the joy of contagious giving. Not only would we be empowered to spread the gospel around the globe, but we might yet leave an indelible mark on our generation. So often on the Bible Answer Man broadcast, I ask you to support a ministry making a difference, a ministry standing for truth no matter what the cost. And I ask you to join the support team, not to give to us, but rather to give through us and touch the lives of people for time and for eternity. For those who join the support team, I want to send you the complete Bible Answer Book Collector's Edition, personalized to you, a family member, or a friend. The Complete Bible Answer Book Collector's Edition is designed to answer questions that stumble seekers and solidify skeptics in their opposition to the biblical worldview. It was born out of the decades that I've been doing the Bible Answer Man broadcast. And what I did in this book is I took my impromptu answers and then chiseled them until only the gem emerged. The questions you're going to encounter in that volume run the gamut from the common to the complex, from questions such as why do people end their prayers with amen to what is Zen Buddhism, or how can Christians legitimize a God who orders the genocide of entire nations, or should Christians support a ban on embryonic stem cell research? The book will answer the questions that so often stumble even you as a seeker. It's available. 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Let's go right to the phone lines. First up, let's talk to Robert in Fresno, California. Hi, Robert.
3: Hey, Hank. I have a question for which I actually just really want to get your opinion about, and it's in regards to the incarnation of the Lord Jesus, that as I understand it, when he was born, he set, I don't know if I'm using the proper term, he set his deity aside, so first of all, that we could look upon him without dying. But my question is that I see him so active in the Old Testament, and not only spiritually, but physically active. An example, wrestling with Jacob, when Jacob says he looked upon God, the face of God, and lived. Do you believe that by any chance that the Lord Jesus may have actually set his deity aside before his birth?
2: Well, a couple of things. I don't agree that Jesus ever set his deity aside, nor does Orthodox Christianity hold to that notion. What Jesus Christ did in the incarnation is he set aside the prerogative for independently using his divine attributes.
3: Well, that's what I meant. I mean, I know he was always God. That never changed.
2: Yeah, and certainly what you see in the Old Testament when you see the angel of Yahweh or some of the illustrations that you alluded to in the prologue to your question, when you see those kinds of Christophanies in the Old Testament, it's not an example of setting aside a divine prerogative, but actually acting on divine prerogative. In other words, Jesus, the Creator, now temporarily takes on the manifestation of physical form or manifests in physical form, which is something that only someone who has the creative power can accomplish. So it couldn't be accomplished by a demon. It couldn't be accomplished by anyone except a divine being. And there is only one God who is revealed in three persons who are eternally distinct. And that one God has the creative power to appear in a Christophany, to appear in a theophany, or to allow an angel to appear in the Old Testament in an angelophany. So I don't think it is a setting aside of a divine prerogative, but it is acting on divine prerogative.
3: So you're saying it was totally different then from the incarnation?
2: I am saying that, yes.
3: Okay.
2: Yes, because one is temporary and the other is forever. Remember that. Jesus Christ temporarily appeared in human form in the Old Testament, but in the New Testament, when he comes in the incarnation, he is forever Theanthropus, the God-man. So he's forever one person with two natures, 100% divine and 100% human.
3: Okay. Yes, I always try and keep my mind open, except for the bare essentials, as for Jesus being who he is and always was. But as far as other things, like I was been talking about, I always try and keep an open mind because I want to, I'm only interested in knowing the truth. And so whatever, my mind is always open to somebody else revealing the truth to me. So, so I appreciate your input on this very much.
2: Thank you, Robert. And again, as I counsel everyone, test all things in light of Scripture. Hold fast to that which is good. I am certainly not the final court of arbitration. The Bible is most certainly that very thing. And therefore, you test the answers of fallible human beings in light of the infallible repository. But again, that entails learning to read the Bible for all it's worth. And Has God Spoken is an excellent resource in that regard. Let's go back to the phone lines. We'll talk next to Dan on the web in Pennsylvania. Hi, Dan.
4: Hi, Hank. Thank you so much for taking my call. First-time caller. I listen to you pretty much every day on my phone here on the web, podcast.
2: Thank you.
4: I did have some insights into day six. I wanted to get your comments on that. I am an older creationist, and I kind of look at it. A lot of people say, well, your science is trumping what the Bible says. But I think, as you do as well, that there's some things in the Bible that can support, at least what I see, support a longer than a 24-hour day, especially day six. Genesis 2, obviously, living creatures are created animals. Adam is made. There's a mandate of dominion. Plants are becoming a food source. There's instructions, you know, God gives instructions to Adam about eating a certain tree, cultivating the garden, naming, classifying the animals, taking authority over them. That involves exploring a lot of their anatomy to do that. And then, of course, declaring Adam's need for a suitable helper, which implies that Adam feels a sense of loneliness. Obviously, God's performing surgery, sleep, you know, biopsy, whatever you want to call it, and then finally creating Eve and then entering a marriage relationship. I was wondering if it would be too much reading into the text if we could say that almost Adam had three careers, gardening, zoology, and even developing his marriage, and squeezing all that into a 24-hour day seems to be a stretch for me personally. I just want to get your comments on that.
2: Yeah, you know, I certainly don't negate anything that you just said. What I've typically said in this case, in the circumstance, Dan, is that I feel like the age question isn't substantially answered by the Bible. I do think that there are things that you can look at like that. Or, for example, you can look at the genealogies in Genesis and realize that the genealogies are not complete. We know that for sure just by comparing Scripture with Scripture. So I think certainly there are some clues in the Bible, but ultimately I don't think chronology is the point. You have this very wonderful distinction between chronology and kairos, time from the perspective of God's purposes, and chronological time. My view is that if you want to answer the chronological question, probably the biblical text isn't the best place to go, but that does not negate anything that you said, because certainly there are clues, and we have to take those clues seriously, and certainly you've just done that. Appreciate your call, and have to leave it at that because I am coming up to a station break. Be right back.
5: 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We'll return shortly with more from Hank Hanegraaff. The number of wolves surrounding the Christian flock is growing, and they relish nothing more than docile sheep utterly incapable of defending themselves. From militant secularists at home to militant Islamists abroad, the assaults on biblical Christianity are growing dangerously. But Christian Research Institute support team members aren't in favor of feeding these wolves. Instead, each day they're making possible an array of outreaches that defang these wolf packs with solid arguments and evidence that have stood the test of time. 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With more than 500,000 copies already in print, this newly revised and expanded Collector's Edition helps seekers and skeptics alike sort through the truth on topics such as reliability of the Bible, religions and cults, the resurrection and afterlife, and many more issues vital to a better understanding of God in Christ and our relationship to Him. 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Breaking the code of the Book of Revelation has become an international obsession. The result has been rampant misreading of Scripture, bad theology, and even bad politics and foreign policy. In the Apocalypse Code, find out what the Bible really says about the end times and why it matters today. 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The Apocalypse Code offers sane answers to some very controversial questions, such as, what does it mean to take the book of Revelation literally? Who are the Antichrist and the Great Whore of Babylon? 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
2: Back to the phone lines, we'll talk to Rob, St. Louis, Missouri. Hi, Rob.
6: Hi, Hank. How you doing?
2: Good. How are you?
6: I'm pretty good. Not really all that great, really, but I'm away from the Lord right now. I've been involved in some things I should be doing. I'm getting ready to go to a Christian rehab-type place. I've been doing drugs, and I want to know if you think the Lord would give me another chance to come back to Him.
2: Oh, my goodness, Rob. He came for you and me. He came for imperfect people. Certainly, He loves you. I mean, look, the Christian church, the entrance requirements of the church are not, I'm perfect, I'm doing everything right, I'm no longer addicted to drugs. The entrance requirements are to say, I am a sinner, I'm hopelessly lost, I have no help but you, Jesus Christ.
6: I know him in the past, but I've just gotten away from him. I lived with him for a couple of years, and I'm just away from him now, and all this crazy stuff that's coming on the world, you know, and I'm worried about what's going to happen, you know.
2: Well, Rob, the one who created the world, who has every moment and every circumstance in His hand, loves you with an everlasting love. He loved you so much, Rob, knowing exactly what you are and who you are, and I put myself in the same boat. He loved you so much that He, at one point in human history, lay in the pool of His own blood so that you could be reconciled to Him for all eternity. So certainly, He will pick you up and carry you through the deepest, darkest days ahead. He will love you with an everlasting love. As long as you recognize you're a sinner, are willing to repent of your sin, that doesn't mean that everything's cleaned up. It means that you want to follow Him and you're trusting Him to change you. As long as you realize you're a sinner, repent of your sin, and receive Him, which means you're trusting in Him, not trusting in yourself, He will be your Lord. And that doesn't mean things are going to be perfect, because He never promises you a panacea, but He does promise you peace in the midst of life's storms. And yeah, storms have ebbs and flows.
6: I'm going to go to this Christian rehab place, and it's in Cape Girardeau, Missouri, and I'm going to get back on track and straighten out.
2: Well, do it. And you know, the Lord loves you unconditionally. I mean, that's what's so beautiful about a relationship with the Lord. I mean, I think about my own life, and I'm a sinner. I have impure thoughts at times. I say the wrong thing. I fail to do some of the things I should do things I shouldn't do. I mean, that's the reality of every human being. And if you don't face that reality, you're not facing reality. So we're all in that same boat in one way or another. That doesn't mean that we can sin with impunity, because there are consequences to sin, and you're finding that out in a dramatic way. But it does mean that the Lord loves you unconditionally, and He will carry you through the deep, dark paths that lay still ahead for all of us. And in the end, He will take us to an eternity where there's no such thing as substance addiction. But make sure you don't go this trip alone. Make sure that you have other people that are standing with you. There are some great people I can refer you to in St. Louis that can perhaps be help to you. Hang on, let me do that for you.
6: Okay, thank you.
2: You got it, my friend. I want to go back to the phone lines. I want to talk to Jason next. Jason is listening in Akron, Ohio. Hi, Jason.
7: How are you?
2: I'm good.
7: I appreciate your show and your ministry, and God bless you.
2: Thank you.
7: I had a quick question about Matthew 24.
2: Mm-hmm.
7: I was reading in a respected commentary, just where it says one will be taken, and it says that one will be taken in judgment, and it's not referring to a rapture being taken up. And it just kind of, this and a few other things, I've just kind of gotten turned around on timing of end time events and everything, and just that verse kind of threw me for a loop a little bit.
2: No, whosever commentary that was is accurate. It's exactly right, because if you read this passage, well, let's do it together. It says, as it was in the days of Noah, so it will be in the coming of the Son of Man. For the days before the flood, people were eating and drinking, marrying and giving in marriage, up to the day Noah entered the ark. And they knew nothing about what would happen until the flood came and took them all away. So who's taken in that first scenario?
7: The sinners.
2: Yes. And that is how it will be at the coming of the Son of Man. Two men will be in the field. One will be taken and the other left. Two women will be grinding with a handmill. One will be taken and the other left. So, again, this cannot refer, and certainly does not refer, to a rapture.
7: So, I mean, is this one of the verses that you would say supports what you believe, that timetable to where, Christians will be? It almost kind of wipes out the whole pre-trib thing. I mean, if you take that verse for what it really says.
2: Well, it's not just this verse. If you look at every verse in context that is used for a pre-tribulational rapture, John 14, Tim LaHaye, who probably best represents that movement, he would say most of the details are provided in John 14, but if you go to John 14, you don't find any details about a pre-tribulational rapture. Same thing with 1 Thessalonians chapter 4, or he will point to Revelation chapter 3 with the church at Philadelphia. None of those passages make the point. So if you want to find a pre-tribulational rapture, you'd have to find it somewhere else. You don't find it in those passages.
7: Right. So like for that verse, what is your view of just kind of big picture timing of events with that verse?
2: I don't think this verse has something to do with the present. It has something to do with the past. Remember that Jesus really makes clear an answer to the questions of disciples, when the age of sacrifice will end, and what will be the time of his coming in judgment. And he says very clearly, so clearly that it cannot be missed. He says, I tell you the truth, this generation will certainly not pass away until all these things have happened. Heaven and earth will pass away, but my words will never pass away. So he's very clearly pointing to the generation, this generation, and you can't make this generation that generation. In other words, a 21st century generation. That's simply obfuscation of language or playing around with words.
7: You don't think it almost implies that there will be some Christians that will be remain on earth for at least a certain amount of time when Christ returns?
2: No, again, I'm saying that this passage is dealing with a generation. Jesus is giving the time He's not giving the day or the hour, but he's giving that this generation will not pass away until all these things have been fulfilled. Jesus Christ is talking. He's answering the questions of the disciples. And the disciples, remember the context of this, and this is why context is so important. Jesus just left the temple, and he's walking away. And remember, he's pronounced Ichabod, as it were, on the temple. And he has said to the Pharisees and the teachers of the law, who tithe their mint but neglect the weightier matters of the law, he's castigated them. He's called them a brood of vipers. And so he's leaving the temple. He's walking away. And his disciples come up to him and call his attention to the building because he just said that this temple is going to be left desolate. And then Jesus says to the disciples, do you see all these things? I tell you the truth, not one stone here will be left on another. Everyone will be thrown down. So Jesus just said that the temple is going to be destroyed. Now remember, if you're a disciple of Jesus Christ, the temple is the center of your adoration. It is the epitome of your social and your spiritual significance. And now Jesus is saying that temple, that beautiful temple glistening in the sun, is going to be destroyed. So now you think the disciples are talking about what's going to happen in the 21st century? No, they're wondering, when is this going to happen and what will be the sign of your coming? Remember, coming, anyone that's read through the Bible knows that the coming is a clear indication of judgment, right? Because God comes in judgment in the Old Testament, and Jesus, the heir to the linguistic riches of the Old Testament prophets and a greater theologian than them all, is using the language of the Old Testament prophets. He's applying it to Jerusalem, just like the Old Testament prophets applied it to Babylon or Egypt. So they're asking, when will these things happen? What will be the sign of your coming and the end of the age? They're not talking about the end of the world here, by the way. They're talking about the end of the age and, significantly in context, the age of sacrifice. And Jesus is answering that question directly. I tell you the truth. Verily, verily, he says, I'm telling you the truth. This generation will certainly not pass away until all these things have been fulfilled. Heaven and earth will pass away. My words will never pass away. He's emphatic about this. In fact, so emphatic that the skeptics look at this passage as a prime exemplar that Jesus cannot be God. Because Jesus said, this generation will not pass away. And they, because they don't know how to read the Bible, they think coming means the end of the world. In fact, strangely enough, when they read the words immediately after the distress of those days, the sun will be dark and the moon will not give its light, the stars will fall from the sky and the heavenly bodies will be shaken. Strangely enough, even people like Bart Ehrman, who one would imagine has read through the Bible, doesn't understand this language comes from the Old Testament. And doesn't recognize that this is language, judgment language. He wants to make this end of the world language. Christian wouldn't make that mistake, but he does. And so he uses this very passage, or abuses this very passage, to say Jesus Christ is not divine. Because Jesus said within a generation, all these things will happen. They didn't happen. Well, in fact, they did happen. He just misunderstood the text of Scripture. We're going to have to leave it at that, but again, as explained in the Apocalypse Code. We'll see you tomorrow with more of the Bible Answer Man broadcast.
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1: It's positive, uplifting, and encouraging inside the Tracy Morgan Show. That's going to do it for me. It has been an absolute pleasure hanging out with you on today. I hope you enjoyed it as much as I did my time with you. 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I pray you have a wonderful day on purpose. 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

0: and welcome to another edition of the Cedric Bailey Radio Show. You know what time it is. It's Monday, and we're so glad that you're hanging out with us. Can you believe it? It's the last day of the month of August, and we have so much that we're going to share with you. We're going to recap, talk about the Stell Awards. How many of you had a chance to watch it over the weekend? So stay with us as we continue to uplift and inspire and encourage you. Let's go here on the Cedric Bailey Radio Show.
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0: Simply amazing, the best in traditional and contemporary gospel music on your radio and online here on the Cedric Bailey Radio Show. We just heard sounds of Nia Allen, Lord, I Love You. We also bless you with Lisa Nosmith and the Brown Sisters. How about them picking up at least 5 awards? If you had a chance to see the Stell Awards last night, you heard all the testimonies, and you know you can check it out on BET. 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You just keep listening to this radio station as we recap what took place over the weekend on the Stell Awards. And of course, it took place back on August the 15th. And so we're closing out this month of August on a positive note. Stay with us, folks. Got BB Winans on the way with all to the. We'll also hear from Zacardi Cortez, Lord, Do It For Me, and Jesus I Do with Mariah Carey and the Clark.
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0: Somebody said we've come this far by faith. As we go forth in our faith walk with the Lord, we just want to share with you some sister shout-outs, praise thoughts, and encouragement as we go forth letting our light shine for the glory of God. Here we go. This is the day that the Lord hath made. We will rejoice and be glad in it. My sisters, we have got to be careful about the decisions we make. Every day we have to make decisions about one thing or another. Some of them will not only affect us now, but in the future as well. Many of them will not only impact our lives, but those of family members and others that we know. It's important to talk to the Lord about our decisions. He will help us with the big ones and the small ones. Ask Him to show you which way to go and what to do, whether to go or stay, whether to hold on or let go, whether to invest now or wait until later. Decisions, decisions, decisions. Talk to the Lord about them. My sisters, we have got to be careful about the decisions we make, because a sister's got to do what a sister's got to do. Whatever is going on in your life, you stand on the Word of God and remember that He's got everything in control. Remember to tell yourself, I can do all things through Christ who strengthens me. It's time for a shout out. Want to give a shout out to all of the sisters who believe that better days are ahead for you. Now I need some sister who really loves the Lord to come on and lift your voice and give Him a praise. Come on, ladies, let the Lord hear you holla. My sisters, we would just love for you to visit us at our webpage, asistersgottodo.com. We'd love to hear from you.
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1: We are the station that loves to uplift, inspire, and encourage you. And thank you for being with us right here on the Cedric Bailey Radio Show on your Back to Work Monday. Heard sounds of Zacardi Cortez, Lord Do It For Me, and also B.B. Winans, and All To Thee. Speaking of Zacardi, he was able to close out the show with Pastor John P. Key as they did the church medley and did a phenomenal job. Now, we got a lot to talk about on today on this, of course, Monday, last day of the month of August. And before you know it, we will be into September. So stay with us. We're going to take a break. When we come back, music on the way from the one and only Pastor Charles Jenkins. Can't turn back. We'll hear from Jordan Armstrong, God Loves Me, and William McDowell in Send the Rain. It's all on the way.
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1: I don't know about you, but I sure am getting my praise on with the best gospel music right here on your Monday on the Cedric Bailey Radio Show. We just heard from Jordan Armstrong, God Loves Us. Also, Charles Jenkins of Fellowship, Can't Turn Back, and the sounds of William McDowell and Send the Rain here on the Cedric Bailey Radio Show. Of course, we're glad to have you with us on today. Our theme is Finish August Strong, Step into September with Purpose. This is the last day of the month. And we are just so glad that you are listening here on this Monday, August 31st, the final day of the month. Can you believe that we're getting ready to turn the page and head into September? So we're talking about new beginnings, finishing strong, staying encouraged, family, faith, community, entertainment, sports. So wherever you are, at work, in the car, at home, or just taking a break, thank you for spending a part of your afternoon with me. Our Monday motivation is coming up, so stay with us, and we're going to continue to uplift, inspire, and encourage you. Got music on the way from Pastor Smokey Norfolk, I Still Have You, and more of you with Jocelyn.
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Just heard the sound of Pastor Smokey Norville. Beautiful song entitled, I Still Have You. Got to send that out to those of you that are going through something. And thank you for stumbling and listening to our radio station. Time to get ready to talk about Joshua. And that's what we're going to focus in on this week in our International Sunday School lesson. On the way this hour, Rick Doran, Bless, Like That Song. We'll hear from Kirk Franklin, God's Property and Love. But right now, here's Jocelyn O'Hannon and More of You.

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1: You're tuned in to the best in gospel music right here on your Back to Work Monday on this 31st day of the month of August, last day of the month. And we just bless you with music from Rick Doran. The name of that song is entitled Bless. We also heard from Kirk Franklin and God's Property and Love. Well, our International Sunday School lesson for the month is coming up on September the 6th. And we'll deal with the subject from nomadic tribes to settled people. Our first subject is renewing our commitments. We're going to be reading Joshua chapter 1, verses 1 through 11. In the key verse is verse 9. It says, "Have I not commanded you, be strong and courageous? Do not be afraid. Do not be discouraged, for the Lord your God will be with you wherever you go." This week, we will talk about how to understand that God provides for his people, realize that God develops leaders to guide believers, and live faithfully in covenant with God. That is what we're going to be dealing with on this week here on the Cedric Bailey Radio Show. Stay with us, folks, because we got music on the way from Dante Bowe, Grateful. We'll hear from Hassan Bynum, Jesus, I Love You, and Pastor Joel Bogar in the Life Vision Church. Don't.
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1: You're locked into the best in traditional and contemporary gospel music here on the Cedric Bailey Radio Show, where we just heard the sounds of music from our song, Vinyl, Jesus, I Love You. How many of y'all saw a song on the BET on last night on the Stellar Awards, and Kirk came up and asked them the question about who wears the best wigs? Boy, I tell you, he really, he came up with some good ones. So, hey, I ain't mad at you, Hassan. Great job. We also bless you with Grateful by Dante Bo. All right, we're talking about renewing our commitments. We have got to break it down and tell you about what this chapter means as we deal with the book of Joshua, chapter 1. It marks a defining moment for Israel. Moses, the great leader who brought the people out of Egypt, has died, and Joshua now assumes leadership. Joshua's appointment represents continuing rather than disruption. God uses Joshua to carry forward the conventional mission shaped during Moses' leadership, emphasizing that Israel's future remains grounded in God's faithfulness. Leadership does not begin anew, but it is formed by obedience to God's enduring covenant, and that's expectations. We're going to take a break. We'll come back. We got more music on the way just for you right here on your Back to Work Monday. We'll hear the sounds of Dietrich Haddon, Open Door Season, and Marvin Sapp is on the way with music, his latest of Created, which you saw him perform at the 41st Annual Stellar Awards. And we'll hear a classic from Richard Smallwood entitled Same God.
2: 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I would like to rep my church, the Friendly Church of God in Christ, my pastor, Elder Willie Boyd, and Elect Leader Patricia Boyd, and the Friendly family. God bless. Have a good day.
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2: Gospel music at its best, straight from the request line at 888-474-9990. We heard from Marvin Sapp, creator, Dietrich Haddon, Open Door Season, and Saint God by the one and only Richard Smallwood. We continue to walk through the word, reading Joshua chapter 1, verses 1 through 11, renewing our commitment. We talked about the context of our lesson this week, how Joshua's tasks involved both military responsibility and spiritual leadership. The generation that left Egypt has died in the wilderness due to disobedience. The new generation, shaped by years of dependency on God's provision, now stood ready to claim the promise their parents had forfeited. The book of Joshua presents Israel's past through a theological lens, emphasizing that success in land depends on obedience of God's law than rather on reliance on human strength and strategy. Faithfulness, not power, becomes the defining measure of leadership and community life. The command to meditate on the law day and night highlights the importance of God's instruction for Israel's future. When God declares, "I will be with you," that promise becomes the foundation for Joshua's courage. Thus, the transition from Moses to Joshua allows Israel to renew its covenant, commitment, and loyalty to God. On tomorrow, we'll continue to walk through the word and break it down and tell you all about it here on the Cedric Bailey Radio Show as we deal with a word of encouragement just for you. Stay with us. We got more music on the way. We're going to hear from CeCe Winans and Shirley Caesar with Come, Jesus, Come.
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Thank you so much for hanging out with us and today as we continue to uplift, inspire, and encourage you. 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Winans and Pastor Shirley Caesar and Come Jesus Come. And I tell you what, if you had a chance to watch the Stella Awards on BET on last night, she was on the front row sitting next to Tammy Franklin, Kirk Franklin's wife, and looking good for her age. And I tell you what, God just continues to shine in her life. We got more information on how you can catch up with the Stellars if you missed it. But this is the song that closed it out. John P. Key in a church medley. Let's go.

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1: Traditional, contemporary, you name it, we got it. The best in gospel music on your radio here on the Cedric Bailey Radio Show. How about that? Zach Williams and One Accord, Hosanna, and also we bless you with Gene Moore and Depending on You. Okay, we wanted to let you know that if you missed the celebration of course, the Stellar Awards that took place on last night, what you have to do now is go on the website. The awards will take place starting on September the 5th. Looking at the calendar, that is going to be coming up on this upcoming Saturday night, and it will go all the way through September the 27th. So what you got to do is go to the website at thestellarawards.com, and you'll be able to see the markets and the different cities that the show will be able to run. We got more music on the way, so stay with us as we continue to bless you right here on your Back to Work Monday. Still on the Throne with Joanne Rosario is on the way, and we'll also hear from James Fortune, his latest In the Room.
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3: This is Ed Gray. What's the most important part of learning? Questioning is the most important part of learning. Kids questioning may be annoying, but they are crucial to their learning. Starting at about 2 years of age, they begin barraging their parents with endless queries from, are we there yet? To, mommy, why is the moon round? Questions that often seem more like desperate ploys for parental attention than anything else. And to make things worse, cooperative parents are often treated with a relentless barrage of follow-up questions, many of which involve one word, why? Is this process infuriating? Yes, but it is crucial to their development. Tomorrow, I'll tell you why. I'm Ed Gray. Elevate your thoughts and rise.

0: This is Mommy Moments with the Glamazon Mom.
1: Co-parenting can be tough. 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But there may be ways to help ease the pain of not having your child physically with you. If your child has an iPad, computer, or cell phone, consider getting online and communicating through email or instant messenger or text. You can also play games with them by utilizing game websites or apps. And it can be a fun way to spend time with your kids while they're away from home. Divorce is not easy, but it doesn't have to be a prison sentence. I'm Ebony Funderburk, your Glamazon Mom. 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
0: That's a mommy moment. 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
1: Straight from the request line at 888-474-9990. James Fortune's new song, In the Room, and also Joanne Rosario, Still on the Throne. Shout outs to our faithful listeners on today, and we appreciate you hanging out with us. Hey, the Waves of Praise concert is going to be coming up to Myrtle Beach, South Carolina. And we got the details coming up so you can check out the lineup of who's going to be in the house there in South Carolina. I'm Cedric Bailey. More gospel's coming up. We'll hear from Kevin LaVar, Your Destiny, and Earl Bynum and Cachet with Praises. And Brent Jones, open up your mouth and say something. So stay with us.
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These little interludes got us in trouble. 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Where my old school at? 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Yeah!

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6: 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A few weeks before Daddy passed away, Daddy said, "Son, I want to talk to you." He said, "First thing I want you to know is I'm proud of you." He said, "You carried me all over the country. If I needed

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He said, you walk like me, you act like me, you look like me. He said, but I got something I want you to do. I said, what is that, daddy? This is what daddy told me, said, son,

let your help, all of my help, come from the Lord.

Hello and welcome to the Cedric Bailey Radio Show. It's the last day of the month of August on this 31st day. I tell you, it's been an August to remember. We continue to pray for the people around the world and even here in the United States of America. If you didn't hear about what happened at the Grand Canyon over the weekend with the heavy rain and flooding that came on, and we're still praying for the people in Gary, Indiana that are dealing without the power. I got reports of FEMA being there and, of course, trying to get them back on track. Meanwhile, we just heard the sounds of Tamla Man, He Did It For Me. On the way this hour, the Wardlaw Brothers, I Need You Now. By and by with Carlton Pearson, but right now, let's have church. Here's Demetrius West and the Jesus Promoters on the Cedric Bailey Radio Show.

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1: You are locked in to the best in gospel music right here on the Cedric Bailey Radio Show here on your Motivating Monday. We heard the Wardlaw Brothers, and I Need You Now, Bishop Carlton Pearson with a throwback By and By When the Morning Comes. We also heard from Fresh Start Worship and Mention. Well, it's time for us to share with you a motivating word. Don't let one bad chapter define your story. August might not have gone exactly the way that you planned it. Maybe some opportunities didn't work out. Maybe some relationships changed. Maybe you experienced disappointment. But here's some news that you can remember. You still have time to finish strong. Don't spend all of September looking backwards and what didn't happen in August. Take a lesson, keep the blessing, and keep moving. We got more coming up here on the Cedric Bailey Radio Show.
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3: This is Ed Gray. Victor Hugo once said, "There's one thing stronger than all the armies in the world, and that is an idea whose time has come." Ray Kroc, who built McDonald's restaurants into a worldwide empire, was in his 50s and selling milkshake machines for a living when he visited the original McDonald's drive-in restaurant in Riverside, California. He drove up early one morning before the place opened and saw customers forming a line outside. He also saw an idea whose time had come, and nothing could stop him from turning that idea into reality. At any one given time, God gives at least 12 people the same idea. Some people just don't believe in their visions. Others will just be afraid. But the one who believes and has the courage to act inherits the wealth of the universe. I'm Ed Gray. Elevate your thoughts and rise.

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1: No one likes to breathe it, it stinks, and it makes you cough. I'm talking about air pollution from cars, buses, trucks, and coal-fired power plants. Recent findings now tell us that breathing in contaminated air can also affect your heart. People living in highly polluted urban areas like New York, Los Angeles, and Atlanta face a 25 to 30% higher risk of heart disease than folks in cities with cleaner air. It's similar to the risk of living with a smoker. Protect your heart if you're an urbanite. Stay aware of your city's daily clean air status. It's usually broadcast on news and weather channels. Stay inside between noon and 4 when pollution levels are highest. Exercise in green spaces away from traffic. I'm Alexis Comer for Black Health Now.
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1: You're locked into the best in gospel music right here on the Cedric Bailey Radio Show, and I appreciate your phone calls. We just heard new music from Angela Moss Poole and Fragrance, Zebulon Ellis, and Good News is what we shared with you on today. Our Barbershop Sports Update is coming up, and we're going to recap some of the games that took place over the weekend. Southern played against Alabama State. Charleston State played against Prairie View. Grambling played Clark Atlanta. So we got the recap of the scores that we're going to share with you. So stay with us.
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1: Now that's what I'm talking about. Gospel music to feed the multitudes. We just heard the sounds of J-Moss and Victory. Dr. Alan E. Waller, don't take your hands off of me. And also Victory by Ty Tribbett. I tell you what, he showed out last night when we watched the Stellar Awards on BET. It was phenomenal. All right, speaking of HBCUs, here we go. We got them games that took place over the weekend. How about South Carolina State Bulldogs all over Savannah State? They beat them 87-0 to set a school record with 87 points. Wow. Norfolk State got the win over Winston-Salem. That's Michael Vick, the head coach. Debut was impressive. And, of course, the win against Winston-Salem. They beat them in the shutout. Next week, this Friday, they're going to be at home. They're going to be at Old Dominion. That's where they're going to be taking on the Monarchs. Howard University versus Alabama A&M. We watched that game. It was the MEAC SWAC Challenge that took place in Atlanta. It was on nationally televised on ABC. Congratulations to Howard on winning over Alabama A&M. And then it was Jackson State over Tennessee State, 26-24. Jackson State won the John Merritt Classic in a close contest. Alabama State over Southern. That's right, Marshall Faulk, that's his name, the coach at Southern. First game, they lost to Bama State 30-17, and it was a great game that we had a chance to check out as well. Prairie View, they played against Tarleton State. They went down there in Stephenville, lost the game 49-30. Alcorn State over Miles College by a score of 56-7. Grambling over Clark Atlanta, 49-7. The Tigers over the Panthers. Florida A&M beat Albany State 20-7. University of Arkansas Pine Bluff, 35, Morehouse 15. Texas Southern win over North Carolina Central, 42-30. Edward Waters over Florida Memorial, 42-28. Allen over Livingstone College, 37-16. Fayetteville State over Shaw, 33-20. It was also Morgan State over North Carolina A&T, 17-7. How about the Pirates from Hampton University over Virginia Lynchburg, 45-0. Benedict College of South Carolina beat Johnson C. Smith of North Carolina by a score of 32-10. There were a lot of other games that took place, and we'll be giving you some recaps and letting you know what to expect. I'm Cedric Bailey, and that's your Barbershop.
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0: Central Illinois' Christian voice is WVEL Pekin Peoria, your home for the best in teaching and gospel music with Rejoice Musical Soul Food.
1: Do you have questions about the Bible, cults, the occult, world religions, or other related topics? Have you ever been stumped by something that appears to be a contradiction in the Bible? Then you've tuned to the right place. Coming up in just a few minutes, you can hear your questions answered on the Bible Answer Man broadcast, the radio ministry of the Christian Research Institute, hosted by Hank Hanegraaff. The Christian Research Institute exists to provide Christians worldwide with carefully researched information and well-reasoned answers that encourage them in their faith and equip them to intelligently represent it to people influenced by ideas and teachings that assault or undermine Orthodox biblical Christianity. 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We do what we do because life and truth matter. Breaking the code of the Book of Revelation has become an international obsession. The result has been rampant misreading of Scripture, bad theology, and even bad politics and foreign policy. In the Apocalypse Code, find out what the Bible really says about the end times and why it matters today. Hank Hanegraaff argues that the key to understanding the last book of the Bible is the other 65 books of the Bible, not current events or recent history. The Apocalypse Code offers sane answers to some very controversial questions, such as, what does it mean to take the book of Revelation literally? Who are the Antichrist and the Great Whore of Babylon? And what is the real meaning of 666? Order the Apocalypse Code by Hank Hanegraaff today. 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We're on the air because life and truth matter. The mission of the Christian Research Institute is to equip believers to always be prepared to give an answer to everyone who asks you, to give the reason for the hope that you have with gentleness and respect. For more information, resources, or to donate to CRI, call 888-7000-CRI. 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The following program was pre-recorded. And now, here's Bible Answer Man host, Hank Hanegraaff.
2: Thank you very much, Randy. Every day when I walk into the studio, I'm faced with a board full of questions. I want to start today's broadcast by asking you a question. Have you been transformed into a joyful giver? The Bible chronicles the prayer of David as he thanked God for the very privilege of being able to give to the work of the Lord. But who am I, said David, and who are my people, that we should be able to give as generously as this? Everything comes from you, and we have only given you what comes from your hand. And now I have seen with joy how willingly your people who are here have given to you. What began as a spiritual discipline had evolved into a sheer delight. And there is no telling what can be accomplished in our generation if we too may but catch the joy of contagious giving. Not only would we be empowered to spread the gospel around the globe, but we might yet leave an indelible mark on our generation. So often on the Bible Answer Man broadcast, I ask you to support a ministry making a difference, a ministry standing for truth no matter what the cost. And I ask you to join the support team, not to give to us, but rather to give through us and touch the lives of people for time and for eternity. 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The Complete Bible Answer Book Collector's Edition is designed to answer questions that stumble seekers and solidify skeptics in their opposition to the biblical worldview. It was born out of the decades that I've been doing the Bible Answer Man broadcast. And what I did in this book is I took my impromptu answers and then chiseled them until only the gem emerged. The questions you're going to encounter in that volume run the gamut from the common to the complex, from questions such as why do people end their prayers with amen to what is Zen Buddhism, or how can Christians legitimize a God who orders the genocide of entire nations, or should Christians support a ban on embryonic stem cell research? The book will answer the questions that so often stumble even you as a seeker. It's available. You can check it out on the web at equip.org. 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Let's go right to the phone lines. First up, let's talk to Robert in Fresno, California. Hi, Robert.
3: Hey, Hank. I have a question for which I actually just really want to get your opinion about, and it's in regards to the incarnation of the Lord Jesus, that as I understand it, when he was born, he set, I don't know if I'm using the proper term, he set his deity aside, so first of all, that we could look upon him without dying. But my question is that I see him so active in the Old Testament, and not only spiritually, but physically active. An example, wrestling with Jacob, when Jacob says he looked upon God, the face of God, and lived. Do you believe that by any chance that the Lord Jesus may have actually set his deity aside before his birth?
2: Well, a couple of things. I don't agree that Jesus ever set his deity aside, nor does Orthodox Christianity hold to that notion. What Jesus Christ did in the incarnations, he set aside the prerogative for independently using his divine attributes.
3: Well, that's what I meant. I mean, I know he was always God. That never changed.
2: Yeah, and certainly what you see in the Old Testament, when you see the angel of Yahweh, or some of the illustrations that you alluded to in the prologue to your question, when you see those kinds of Christophanies in the Old Testament, it's not an example of setting aside a divine prerogative, but actually acting on divine prerogative. In other words, Jesus, the Creator, now temporarily takes on the manifestation of physical form, or manifests in physical form, which is something that only someone who has the creative power can accomplish. So it couldn't be accomplished by a demon. It couldn't be accomplished by anyone except a divine being. And there is only one God who is revealed in three persons who are eternally distinct. And that one God has the creative power to appear in a Christophany, to appear in a theophany, or to allow an angel to appear in the Old Testament in an angelophany. So I don't think it is a setting aside of a divine prerogative, but it is acting on divine prerogative.
3: So you're saying it was totally different then from the incarnation?
2: I am saying that, yes.
3: Okay.
2: Yes, because one is temporary and the other is forever. Remember that. Jesus Christ temporarily appeared in human form in the Old Testament, but in the New Testament, when he comes in the incarnation, he is forever Theanthropus, the God-man. So he's forever one person with two natures, 100% divine and 100% human.
3: Okay, yes. I always try and keep my mind open, except for the bare essentials, as for Jesus being who he is and always was. But as far as other things, like I was been talking about, I always try and keep an open mind, because I want to, I'm only interested in knowing the truth. And so whatever, my mind is always open to somebody else revealing the truth to me. So I appreciate your input on this very much.
2: Thank you, Robert. And again, as I counsel everyone, test all things in light of Scripture, hold fast to that which is good. I am certainly not the final court of arbitration. The Bible is most certainly that very thing. And therefore, you test the answers of fallible human beings in light of the infallible repository. But again, that entails learning to read the Bible for all it's worth. And Has God Spoken is an excellent resource in that regard. Let's go back to the phone lines. We'll talk next to Dan on the web in Pennsylvania. Hi, Dan.
4: Hi, Hank. Thank you so much for taking my call. First-time caller. I listen to you pretty much every day on my phone here on the web, podcast.
2: Thank you.
4: I did have some insights into day six. I wanted to get your comments on that. I am an older creationist, and I kind of look at it. A lot of people say, well, your science is trumping what the Bible says. But I think, as you do as well, that there's some things in the Bible that can support, at least what I see, support a longer than a 24-hour day, especially day six. Genesis 2, obviously, living creatures are created animals. Adam is made. There's a mandate of dominion. Plants are becoming a food source. There's instructions, you know, God gives instructions to Adam about eating a certain tree, cultivating the garden, naming, classifying the animals, taking authority over them. That involves exploring a lot of their anatomy to do that. And then, of course, declaring Adam's need for a suitable helper, which implies that Adam feels a sense of loneliness. Obviously, God's performing surgery, sleep, you know, biopsy, whatever you want to call it, and then finally creating Eve and then entering a marriage relationship. I was wondering if it would be too much reading into the text if we could say that almost Adam had three careers, gardening, zoology, and even developing his marriage, and squeezing all that into a 24-hour day seems to be a stretch for me personally. I just
2: want
4: to get your comments on that.
2: Yeah, you know, I certainly don't negate anything that you just said. What I've typically said in this case, in the circumstance, Dan, is that I feel like the age question isn't substantially answered by the Bible. I do think that there are things that you can look at like that. Or, for example, you can look at the genealogies in Genesis and realize that the genealogies are not complete. We know that for sure just by comparing Scripture with Scripture. So I think certainly there are some clues in the Bible, but ultimately I don't think chronology is the point. You have this very wonderful distinction between chronology and kairos, time from the perspective of God's purposes, and chronological time. My view is that if you want to answer the chronological question, probably the biblical text isn't the best place to go, but that does not negate anything that you said, because certainly there are clues, and we have to take those clues seriously, and certainly you've just done that. Appreciate your call, and I have to leave it at that because I am coming up to a station break. Be right back.
5: 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We'll return shortly with more from Hank Hanegraaff. The number of wolves surrounding the Christian flock is growing, and they relish nothing more than docile sheep utterly incapable of defending themselves. From militant secularists at home to militant Islamists abroad, the assaults on biblical Christianity are growing dangerously. But Christian Research Institute support team members aren't in favor of feeding these wolves. Instead, each day they're making possible an array of outreaches that defang these wolf packs with solid arguments and evidence that have stood the test of time. What's more, support team members are equipping themselves with CRI's Equipping Essentials, a hand-picked collection of the best apologetics tools around. 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With more than 500,000 copies already in print, this newly revised and expanded Collector's Edition helps seekers and skeptics alike sort through the truth on topics such as reliability of the Bible, religions and cults, the resurrection and afterlife, and many more issues vital to a better understanding of God in Christ and our relationship to Him. 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
2: Back to the phone lines, we'll talk to Rob, St. Louis, Missouri. Hi, Rob.
6: Hi, Hank. How you doing?
2: Good. How are you?
6: I'm pretty good. I'm not really all that great, really, but I'm away from the Lord right now. I've been involved in some things I should be doing. I'm getting ready to go to a Christian rehab type place. I've been doing drugs, and I want to know if you think the Lord would give me another chance to come back to Him.
2: Oh, my goodness, Rob. He came for you and me. He came for imperfect people. Certainly, He loves you. I mean, look, the Christian church, the entrance requirements into the church are not, I'm perfect, I'm doing everything right, I'm no longer addicted to drugs. The entrance requirements are to say, I am a sinner, I'm hopelessly lost, I have no help but you, Jesus Christ.
6: I know I'm in the past, but I've just gotten away from Him. I lived with Him for a couple of years, and I'm just away from Him now, and all this crazy stuff that's coming on the world, and I'm worried about what's going to happen,
2: Well, Rob, the one who created the world, who has every moment and every circumstance in His hand, loves you with an everlasting love. He loved you so much, Rob, knowing exactly what you are and who you are, and I put myself in the same boat. He loved you so much that He, at one point in human history, lay in the pool of His own blood so that you could be reconciled to Him for all eternity. So certainly, He will pick you up and carry you through the deepest, darkest days ahead. He will love you with an everlasting love. As long as you recognize you're a sinner, are willing to repent of your sin, that doesn't mean that everything's cleaned up. It means that you want to follow Him and you're trusting Him to change you. As long as you realize you're a sinner, repent of your sin, and receive Him, which means you're trusting in Him, not trusting in yourself, He will be your Lord. And that doesn't mean things are going to be perfect, because He never promises you a panacea, but He does promise you peace in the midst of life's storms. And storms have ebbs and flows.
6: I'm going to go to this Christian rehab place, and it's in Cape Girardeau, Missouri, and I'm going to get back on track and straighten out.
2: Well, do it. And, you know, the Lord loves you unconditionally. I mean, that's what's so beautiful about a relationship with the Lord. I mean, I think about my own life, and I'm a sinner. I have impure thoughts at times. I say the wrong thing. I fail to do some of the things I should do, do things I shouldn't do. I mean, that's the reality of every human being. And if you don't face that reality, you're not facing reality. So we're all in that same boat in one way or another. That doesn't mean that we can sin with impunity, because there are consequences to sin, and you're finding that out in a dramatic way. But it does mean that the Lord loves you unconditionally, and He will carry you through the deep, dark paths that lay still ahead for all of us. And in the end, He will take us to an eternity where there's no such thing as substance addiction. But make sure you don't go this trip alone. Make sure that you have other people that are standing with you. There are some great people I can refer you to in St. Louis that can perhaps be help to you. Hang on, let me do that for you.
6: Okay, thank you.
2: You got it, my friend. I want to go back to the phone lines. I want to talk to Jason next. Jason is listening in Akron, Ohio. Hi, Jason.
7: How are you?
2: I'm good.
7: I just want to say I appreciate your show and your ministry, and God bless you.
2: Thank you.
7: I had a quick question about Matthew 24.
2: Mm-hmm.
7: I was reading in a respected commentary, just where it says one will be taken, and it says that one will be taken in judgment, and it's not referring to a rapture being taken up. And it just kind of, this and a few other things, I've just kind of gotten turned around on timing of end time events and everything, and just that verse kind of threw me for a loop a little bit.
2: No, whosever commentary that was is accurate. It's exactly right, because if you read this passage, well, let's do it together. It says, as it was in the days of Noah, so it will be in the coming of the Son of Man. For the days before the flood, people were eating and drinking, marrying and giving in marriage, up to the day Noah entered the ark. And they knew nothing about what would happen until the flood came and took them all away. So who's taken in that first scenario?
7: The sinners.
2: Yes. And that is how it will be at the coming of the Son of Man. Two men will be in the field. One will be taken and the other left. Two women will be grinding with a handmill. One will be taken and the other left. So, again, this cannot refer, and certainly does not refer, to a rapture.
7: So, I mean, is this one of the verses that you would say supports, well, you believe that timetable to where, Christians will be, it almost kind of wipes out the whole pre-trib thing. I mean, if you take that verse for what it really says.
2: Well, it's not just this verse. If you look at every verse in context that is used for a pre-tribulational rapture, John 14, Tim LaHaye, who probably best represents that movement, he would say most of the details are provided in John 14, but if you go to John 14, you don't find any details about a pre-tribulational rapture. Same thing with 1 Thessalonians chapter 4, or he will point to Revelation chapter 3 with the church at Philadelphia. None of those passages make the point. So if you want to find a pre-tribulational rapture, you'd have to find it somewhere else. You don't find it in those passages.
7: Right. So like for that verse, what is your view of just kind of big picture timing of events with that verse?
2: I don't think this verse has something to do with the present. It has something to do with the past. Remember that Jesus really makes clear in answer to the questions of disciples when the age of sacrifice will end. And what will be the time of his coming in judgment? And he says very clearly, so clearly that it cannot be missed. He says, I tell you the truth, this generation will certainly not pass away until all these things have happened. Heaven and earth will pass away, but my words will never pass away. So he's very clearly pointing to the generation, this generation, and you can't make this generation that generation. In other words, a 21st century generation. That's simply obfuscation of language or playing around with words.
7: You don't think it almost implies that there will be some Christians that will be remain on earth for at least a certain amount of time when Christ returns?
2: Again, I'm saying that this passage is dealing with a generation. Jesus is giving the time He's not giving the day or the hour, but he's giving the this generation will not pass away until all these things have been fulfilled. Jesus Christ is talking. He's answering the questions of the disciples. And the disciples, remember the context of this, and this is why context is so important. Jesus just left the temple, and he's walking away. And remember, he's pronounced Ichabod, as it were, on the temple. And he has said to the Pharisees and the teachers of the law, who tithe their mint but neglect the weightier matters of the law, he's castigated them. He's called them a brood of vipers. And so he's leaving the temple. He's walking away. His disciples come up to him and call his attention to the building because he just said that this temple is going to be left desolate. And then Jesus says to the disciples, do you see all these things? I tell you the truth, not one stone here will be left on another. Everyone will be thrown down. So Jesus just said that the temple is going to be destroyed. Now remember, if you're a disciple of Jesus Christ, the temple is the center of your adoration. It is the epitome of your social and your spiritual significance. And now Jesus is saying that temple, that beautiful temple glistening in the sun, is going to be destroyed. So now you think the disciples are talking about what's going to happen in the 21st century? No, they're wondering, when is this going to happen, and what will be the sign of your coming? Remember, coming, anyone that's read through the Bible knows that the coming is a clear indication of judgment, right? Because God comes in judgment in the Old Testament, and Jesus, the heir to the linguistic riches of the Old Testament prophets and a greater theologian than them all, is using the language of the Old Testament prophets. He's applying it to Jerusalem, just like the Old Testament prophets applied it to Babylon or Egypt. So they're asking, when will these things happen? What will be the sign of your coming and the end of the age? They're not talking about the end of the world here, by the way. They're talking about the end of the age and, significantly in context, the age of sacrifice. And Jesus is answering that question directly. I tell you the truth. Verily, verily, he says, I'm telling you the truth. This generation will certainly not pass away until all these things have been fulfilled. Heaven and earth will pass away. My words will never pass away. He's emphatic about this. In fact, so emphatic that the skeptics look at this passage as a prime exemplar that Jesus cannot be God. Because Jesus said, this generation will not pass away. And they, because they don't know how to read the Bible, they think coming means the end of the world. In fact, strangely enough, when they read the words immediately after the distress of those days, the sun will be dark and the moon will not give its light, the stars will fall from the sky and the heavenly bodies will be shaken. Strangely enough, even people like Bart Ehrman, who one would imagine has read through the Bible, doesn't understand this language comes from the Old Testament. And doesn't recognize that this is language, judgment language. He wants to make this end of the world language. Christian wouldn't make that mistake, but he does. And so he uses this very passage, or abuses this very passage, to say Jesus Christ is not divine. Because Jesus said within a generation, all these things will happen. They didn't happen. Well, in fact, they did happen. He just misunderstood the text of Scripture. We have to leave it at that, but again, I explained in the Apocalypse Code. We'll see you tomorrow with more of the Bible Answer Man broadcast.
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1: 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We just heard from Karen Clark Sheard, Completely Yours, Lecrae and Limo Blaze and Jaira, and the sounds of Dante Bow and Higher. We got our word of the day coming up. 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
1: We are so blessed to have you on board listening to the Cedric Bailey Radio Show here on your Monday, last day of the month of August, and so glad that you're spending time with us. We heard from Smokey Norfolk, Celebrate, Dietrich Haddon, Hill City Collective, King of Glory, Marvin Sapp, Never Would Have Made It Without You. Our testimony moment today, somebody's listening right now that has a testimony. Maybe the testimony isn't that everything is perfect. Maybe your testimony is, I'm still here. You made it through something that you could have broken you. You survived something that nobody else knew about, and you're still standing. Sometimes survival is a testimony. As we close out today's show, remember this. You don't have to, everything figured out. You just have to keep moving. August may have not gone exactly the way you planned it, but September hasn't been written yet. You still have the opportunity. You still have a purpose. You still have time. And most importantly, God isn't finished with you yet. So finish this month strong. Walk into September with your head up, your faith strong, and your heart ready for what God has next. I'm Cedric Bailey. Thanks for spending a part of your Monday afternoon with me. Until next time, keep believing, keep moving forward, and keep the faith. Our girl, Tamaya J, is up next, and she's never missed a beat.
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0: If you're listening right now, I believe that's no accident. If you're facing difficult circumstances and wonder, is God really in control of what I'm going through right now? Then you're in the right place. And if you simply need a reminder that God hasn't forgotten you, that he loves you with an everlasting love, and that even now he has you securely in his arms, then I'm especially glad you're here today. Welcome to the Sunday Sermon on Through the Bible for Dr. J. Vernon McGee's deeply personal message from Exodus 19:4, titled, On Eagle's Wings. Our text reads, this is God talking to his people, the Israelites. He was reminding them how he rescued them from certain death when they were escaping Egypt. He said, you have seen what I did to the Egyptians and how I bore you on eagle's wings and brought you to myself. What a picture. On eagle's wings. It's a beautiful and surprising image of how God cares for his people. And Dr. McGee's message touches on the way an eagle teaches its young to fly, the way Jesus sent his disciples into a storm, and the way God sometimes allows us to walk through trials that feel overwhelming. But through it all, he's carrying us. Let's pray. Heavenly Father, thank you that you're a God who loves us and carries us. Speak tenderly to our hearts, especially to those who are discouraged and defeated, and give them a renewed sense of your presence. We ask this in Jesus' name. Amen. Now here's the Sunday sermon on Through the Bible with Dr. J. Vernon McGee.
1: Our first text this morning is Exodus 19:4. Ye have seen what I did to the Egyptians, and how I bare you on eagle's wings and brought you unto myself. This morning, we are going to explore the world of ornithology. That means we're dealing with the subject of birds today. We will be bird watchers here for the next few moments. Now, the bird that we're looking at this morning is the eagle. And the eagle does not come off very well in Scripture. First of all, he's known as an unclean bird. And the eagle is called unclean, in fact, an abomination. I'm reading now from Leviticus 11:13. And these are they which ye shall have an abomination among the fowls. They shall not be eaten. They are an abomination. And number one, the eagle. And it's the first bird that's mentioned as being unclean and an abomination. Now, there are many characteristics of the eagle, however, that are listed on the page of Scripture as being worthwhile and being outstanding and actually representing God and certain members of the body of the eagle. For instance, in the book of Ezekiel, we are told there about four beasts, and one of them has the face of an eagle. That definitely is a vision of deity. And if we had any doubt, it would be dissipated when we go to the book of Revelation, where the scene is transferred to heaven, and there we are given four living creatures. And one of them, the fourth one, is a flying eagle. Therefore, the wings of the eagle are given as a symbol of God. And you'll recall that David, when Saul and Jonathan were slain in battle, and he actually loved Jonathan. And so he could say, Saul and Jonathan were lovely and pleasant in their lives, and in their death they were not divided. They were swifter than eagles. They were stronger than lions. And in this panegyric of praise, David again uses the wings of the eagle to speak of swiftness. So you see that this particular characteristic of the eagle, the wings, typify the person of God and what he does for you and me. The eagle, therefore, is the jet plane of the bird family. He soars the highest and he flies the fastest. And he's superior to all other birds in these two respects. Now, God uses the wings of an eagle to set before us is salvation by grace. And when he brought the children of Israel out of the land of Egypt and brought them to Mount Sinai, at that time he said to them, Moses, you go down and talk with him and tell them, ye have seen what I did to the Egyptians and how I bare you on eagle's wings and brought you to myself. And traveling on eagle's wings is traveling by the grace of God. It was salvation by grace that brought them out of the land of Egypt. Now, let's look for just a moment at what's implied in that statement. These people, they went down, of course, Jacob and his family of 70 souls. He had 12 sons. And in the course of time, about 400 years, they became a great nation in the land of Egypt. So much so that the Pharaoh, a new one that had arisen who knew not Joseph, was alarmed by their increase. This population explosion is not something new. And so he did everything that he could to stop it. And he put these people in slavery and in hard bondage. And in spite of the fact that he put them in slavery, they continued to grow in number. But God told them that that's exactly what he would do for them. And so the fact is that the children of Israel were down in Egypt now in slavery, and they have incurred the hatred of the Pharaoh on the throne. I suppose as you look at these people, they were as helpless and as hopeless as any people have ever been on top side of this earth. And I'm confident that any person had passed through the land of Egypt in that day and had looked upon them would not have believed that they would exist as a nation for 4,000 years. And God still's not through with them, for they are to go into eternity as a nation. God has said that. And I believe that since he's done it for 4,000 years, he'll be able to continue to do it. He raised up Moses to be the deliverer. Moses was hasty, of course. He was actually 40 years ahead of God, and God had to train him. God put this man out on the backside of the desert, gave him the first BD degree that any man's ever had, that's backside of the desert degree. And I tell you, 40 years out there, you need a degree or something, because this man had hard training, but he's now ready. And God appears to him at the burning bush and says to Moses, Moses, I want you to go down yonder to the land of Egypt again. I want you to return to your people, and I want you to deliver them. You are to be my instrument. He said, I've seen their affliction. He said, I know their sorrows, and I've heard their cry by reason of the taskmasters. And I have now come down to deliver them. He said that I've heard their cry. And that, friends, is the only thing that appealed to God in these people. They had nothing that made them superior to the Egyptian. I'm of the opinion to look at them from the outside. They're a sorry lot under slavery because of the treatment that had been given to them. They were not true to God. They were in idolatry. They lapsed into out in the wilderness. The first thing they wanted was a golden calf to worship. They reluctantly went with Moses. They complained all the way along. And now God says, I've heard their cry, and therefore I've come down to deliver them. And friends, if he hadn't had that appeal to his heart, he would never have delivered them. And this morning, he would never save us on the basis of our ability, our character, our works, our church membership, or who we are. God today sees us as lost sinners, hell doomed. And this morning, if God should let this entire world go into the darkness of eternity, the holy angels would still sing out, Thou art holy and just, and righteous. The thing that has appealed to God on this little earth down here is our lost condition. That's the only reason God's closed in today for us. And so God began to move on behalf of these people. Moses came back. He made the announcement to the people. He went before Pharaoh. And then there began a contest, which actually was the battle of the gods. And it culminated in that tenth plague, the death of the firstborn. And God said to his people, this will be a night that you will never forget. This was the beginning of days for you. For this night, the Passover angel will pass over every house where there is the blood on the doorposts and on the lintel. And you would have seen the children of Israel that day getting ready for the Passover, killing the lamb, putting the blood there. I'm sure that some of the Egyptians passing by on the way home from the office, they looked in and said, these crazy Israelites, they always come up with the oddest thing. And imagine they put blood there on the doorposts. We'll have them wash it off tomorrow. May I say to you that that was the announcement God had made through Moses to Pharaoh. This is the last plague. You let them go tonight. And in the sacred stillness of that night, the death angel went over that land. He did not stop to inquire if the people inside were having their prayers. He didn't ask them if they had joined the church. He did not ask them what kind of lives they were living. He didn't ask them if they were giving to the Lord's work. He didn't even stop to ask if they were Israelite. When I see the blood, I'll pass over you. To let them know that without shedding of blood, there's no remission of sins. And though God loves them and God will redeem them, the price of their sin, the penalty must be paid. And so that night, the death angel went over and there went up a cry out of the land of Egypt, even in the home of Pharaoh when he saw his firstborn dead. And so God that night said, you'll go out. Pharaoh said, let them go. And they went. And they came down to the Red Sea. And when they got down to the Red Sea, the Egyptians had second thoughts. They decided they'd exterminate them. And they found out they weren't taking the route up by the sea. God did not want to expose his people to warfare at that time with the Philistines. He took them through the wilderness. And when they came there, they actually were bottled in. On all three sides was the sea, and back of them was the Egyptians. And again, these people let up a howl. They said, why did you disturb us? Let's get back to the brickyards. Moses took that rod. He smote the waters all that night. They rolled back. And the next day, the children of Israel went over dry shod. They had been redeemed by blood. Now they're redeemed by power. And they went through those waters that speak of resurrection. For the Egyptians are saying to do, they were drowned. And God brought them up out of the waters of death. The death and by death and resurrection, he brought them out. And we are told that by faith they passed through the Red Sea, which the Egyptians are saying to do, they were drowned. It wasn't their faith either. It was the faith of Moses. Moses was the one that struck the waters. It was Moses that led them over. And when they came to the other side, it says they sang the song of Moses. They are identified now with Moses. And Paul can say they were baptized under Moses, just as you and I are joined to Christ today by the Holy Spirit. By one Spirit are we all baptized into one body. And that body is the body of believers, the church. And so they passed over. And then they hit the wilderness trail, and it wasn't too good. God continued to deliver them. They went 3 days without water. Finally, they, after murmuring and complaining, they came to the Marah, but the water was bitter. A wood was put in there, a certain tree, and it made it sweet. And they had to find out, as many of us, that it's the cross that makes the journey down here sweet. You'll become better even as a Christian today without taking this one, the Lamb of God that died for you on the cross. And they complained. They got thirsty and God gave them water from the rock. They got hungry and God gave them manna to eat. And then he brought them to Mount Sinai and he said, ye have seen what I did to the Egyptian and how I bare you on eagle's wings and brought you to myself. Would you like to keep traveling by eagle's wings? Would you like not only to be saved by the grace of God, but to live by the grace of God? That was God's method in the Old Testament. In the little book of Ruth, that Moabitish girl, lovely as she was, shut out by the law, a Moabite and Ammonite shall not enter into the congregation of the Lord. Deuteronomy 23:3, and this girl could never have come in, but she came in by grace. And when Boaz went out into the field and saw her and fell in love with her, he could say to her that day, the Lord recompense thy work, and a full reward be given thee of the Lord God of Israel, under whose wings thou art come to trust. She knew what it was to travel by eagle's wings. And the writer of the 91st Psalm, David, could say, under his feathers. That's a marvelous place to be. And then he could say, under his wing. A wonderful place to be. You see, God's mode of transportation as he led these lost sinners out of Egyptian darkness into the promised land, it was by an airlift. It was by eagle's wing, by his grace. And today, that's still his method. You can go back to the ox cart of law if you want to, but he is saving today by grace. It's the only way he has to save. And the tragedy is that when these people got to Mount Sinai, God reviewed their past. And he said, look, you've seen. Would you like to go on? Or would you like now to have my law? You want to do now the law? And they foolishly said, all that the Lord commands, we'll do it. And they didn't even know what the Ten Commandments were then. What arrogance, what conceit. But it's in existence today, for there are many people today that are saying, a man said to me not long ago, he attended here several times, he said, you know, McGee, I thought for a long time, if I did the best that I could, God would have to accept it. God's not taking your best. God can't even save you, my friend, by your own righteousness or your own goodness, as we've been looking at in the book of Romans. Man cannot even be saved by perfect obedience because he cannot render it. And he cannot be saved by imperfect obedience. God won't accept it. And we're in the horns of a dilemma, I'll tell you. There's only one other solution, and that is to accept the righteousness that he provides in Christ, which enables us to stand before God, where no one can point a finger, because in Christ, he sees us in the beloved. And he said of his son, this is my beloved son in whom I'm well pleased. John says the law was given by Moses, but grace and truth came by Jesus Christ. These people, while Moses was getting the law, they were down at the foot of the mountain breaking the first two commandments. Thou shalt have no other gods before me. Thou shalt not make unto thee any likeness. And they were sure busy at that sort of thing. So today, are you traveling by jet or are you traveling by ox cart? Law won't save because you can't produce a perfect obedience. Law demands, grace gives. The law exacts, grace bestows. The law says do, grace says believe. The law says work, but grace says trust. The law threatens, pronouncing a curse. Grace entreats, announcing a blessing. The law says, do, and thou shalt live. Grace says, live, and thou shalt do. The law condemns the best man, and grace will save the worst man. The law reveals the character of God, and it reveals the weakness of man. Grace reveals the love of God. and it presents a hope and a salvation for man. Now we know that whatsoever things the law saith to them that are under the law, that every mouth might be stopped and the whole world become guilty before God. But when we see ourselves guilty and lost and go to Christ, then he's the Savior who will save. The law, therefore, was given not to save us, but to let us know that we're sinners. The law can no more get you to heaven than taking your blood pressure will cure a heart condition, or having an X-ray made will cure cancer, or sticking your tongue out will cure poliomyelitis, or taking the temperature is not the way to deal with leprosy. And that's all the law is. It's an X-ray. It's a thermometer. It reveals blood pressure. May I say to you that we can change the figure of speech for a moment. The Lord Jesus, when he came, they began to make inquiry, why did he do that and didn't do that? He said, I did not come to sew a patch on an old garment, but I've come to give you a new garment. And I do not know, this generation knows nothing in the world about patches. I was never so shocked as talking to a group of young married folk the other day, and they didn't even know what the depression was. I mentioned the depression. They said, what do you mean by the depression? And I said, oh, that's right. You didn't go through it. And they just don't know today. They think money grows on trees. And looks like it does. May I say to you, when I was a boy, I don't know about you, but I had pants that had patches on them. In fact, the patches had patches on them before I got through with a pair of pants. I never shall forget one time my dad took a trip into the city. Well, it was a town about 10,000. And he brought me back a pair of checky pants. And my mother just sewn a patch on an old pair. And I was putting them on. When he came in, he pitched them over to me. I never shall forget the thrill of putting on a new pair of khaki pants. My friend, the Lord Jesus said, I didn't come to patch up anything. I didn't come to patch up law, but sowing grace on it. I came to give you an altogether new garment that is the righteousness of Christ that will enable you to stand before God. I've come to do that for you. And that's what it means to be saved by grace, is to accept what he offers today, and he asks nothing in return. He says, all you do is trust me. I think that you could divide all these cults, isms, and religions in Southern California from Christianity with just two words. If I hear them aright, they're always saying, do, do, do, do. And I'm afraid we say it a little. When you're talking about salvation, you better drop do out of your vocabulary, because there's no do on that fleece. May I say to you that Christianity alone says done, the great transaction's done. The Lord Jesus on the cross said, tetelestai, just one word. We translate, it's finished. And how dare you come to sew your little patch on a new garment? He offers you his righteousness today. Run, run, and do. The law commands, but gives me neither feet nor hands. Better news the gospel brings. It bids me fly and gives me wing. You have seen what I did to the Egyptians and how I bear you on eagle's wings and brought you unto myself. And that's not all. There is a discipline by grace. A great many folk think, well, since we're saved by grace, you can sit down and do nothing. If you do that, you weren't saved by grace. But it says, well, if all you do is believe, then that's all you do. Well, if that's all you do, then you didn't believe. Because faith that saves is never alone. It produces something. And then God disciplines us by grace. There is a tremendous discipline in it. Listen to him. In Deuteronomy 32:11, he says, as an eagle stirreth up her nest, fluttereth over her young, spreadeth abroad her wings, taketh them, beareth them on her wings, so the Lord alone did lead him. There was no strange God with him. Now, the eagle is noted for its ferocity, noted for its strength and its cruelty. No birds like it. The eagle flying along will see a little lamb down there, and it'll make a lightning plunge down and destroy that little lamb. But let me hasten to say that there's no bird or animal that shows the tenderness that it does for its own young. Nothing like it. There's no member of the bird family that will protect its young as the eagle. Of course, the eagle's able to do it, whereas another bird wouldn't be able to. But the eagle will die rather than let you take its young. The eagle goes and builds its nest way up high. Builds its nest where no animal can get. No snake can get up there. No wild animal can get to it. It goes up there where it alone can go. Builds its nest. The female lays the eggs, and she begins to sit on them. And you know what? The old man sits on them, too. You think of the eagle being a great, big, fierce bird. Papa Eagle's one of the biggest sissies in the world. And he sits on the eggs, and after they are hatched out, he takes turns babysitting. Watches over them. He goes and gets them food and brings it to them. And then these little eaglets, they find out they're really getting red carpet treatment. And they like it up there. They're out of the smog. They're up there where it's nice and quiet. Nobody disturbs them. And to tell the truth, they like having breakfast in bed every day. And they're not just about to get out of that nest. Fact of the matter is, they purposely give the impression to Papa and Mama that they can't fly. And they'll hang on there. One day, Mama discovers that they've got enough feathers on them to fly. And the time has come. And you know what she'll do? She pushes the little one to the edge. One of them, and the little fellow gets there. He looks, ooh, no. He says, go ahead. Ooh, no. Makes it back for the nest. And she gets another one. And not a one of them that's going to make a trial of it. They all run back to the nest. You know what she does? She comes over to the nest and tears it up. Then looks at him, now what are you going to do? You're going to have to learn to fly. Now she pushes one of them off. And you say, my, how terrible. A little fellow, well, he's going to fall down there and he'll just mash himself. No, he's not. That mother eagle is watching and Papa's watching over there also. And if that little fellow can't spread his wings and if he doesn't get straightened out, mother or Papa one will be right under him with their mighty wings and just lift him back up and take him up and say, now, little fellow, we'll try it again. No, he says, I didn't do so well. I don't want to try it. Let's wait. He says, there'll be no waiting. It's time for you to fly. Pushes him off again. And this time, with Papa following him, he makes it over yonder to another place. And he says, well, I can fly, can I? And he said, yes, and from now on, you better keep at it. Because no longer will we be bringing food to you. You'll have to get your own, but I'm going to show you how to get it. And he teaches him. You say to me, is that the way they do it? Yes. Let me read to you an excerpt from Davy, who did a great deal of hunting in Asia and Europe. And here is a statement out of his book. Will you listen to it? I once saw a very interesting sight above one of the crags of Ben Nevis as I was going in pursuit of big game. Two parent eagles were teaching their offspring to fly. They began by rising from the top of the mountain right into the eye of the sun. They first made small circles, and the young birds imitated them. They paused on their wings until they made their first flight, holding them on their expanded wings when they seemed exhausted. And then they took a second and larger gyration, always enlarging their circle of flight so as to make a gradually ascending spiral. And that's exactly what Moses is saying in the 32nd chapter of Deuteronomy. As an eagle stirreth up her nest, fluttereth over her young, spreadeth abroad her wings, taketh them, beareth them on her wings, so the Lord alone did lead him. There was no strange God with him. Now, at the beginning of their wilderness march, when they got out of Egypt, God says, you've seen what I've done to the Egyptians. I bare you on eagle's wings and brought you to myself. I redeemed you. I'm not through with you. I'm going to train you for 40 years in the wilderness. And after that 40 years, he says, now you know what I've been doing. I've been pushing you off the cliff, but not one of you fell. Not one of you fell. I was there always to bear you up, and I have borne you up. Now today, God not only wants to save us by grace, but he's going to discipline us by grace also. You'll recall that when commercial flying first began, they never got over, I don't think, 10,000 feet up, and the planes were constantly bumping into mountains. But then the jet came along, and now they fly 30 to 40,000 feet. Now, that doesn't mean that since they fly 30 to 40,000 feet that they haven't passed 10,000, and it doesn't mean that since they're not flying 10,000 now that the planes are on the ground. They're not. They're higher than ever. Now, my friend, if God has saved you by his grace, he hasn't called you to fly 10,000 feet by law. He's called you to go on up yonder to the heights, because that's where the eagle's wings are. He's called us to live on a higher plane. For the, Paul says, for the grace of God that bringeth salvation hath appeared to all men. But that doesn't end it. When he was writing to that young preacher, Titus, he says, that same grace teaching us that denying ungodliness and worldly lust, we should live soberly, righteously, and godly in this present world. And there's not much talk today about holiness. You hear very little of that in our fundamental circles today. And I'm more and more of the conviction that the lives of fundamentalists today are keeping more people away from Christ than anything else. I know people that would have been saved right here hadn't been for the lie. My friend, he doesn't want you 10,000 feet. He wants you up yonder where he can put eagle's wings under you, living godly lives, soberly, righteously. Oh, this is old-fashioned. I'm a squire. I know that. But we've tried the other today, and it's not working. Why not come back to God's program? Talk a little about a holy life today. Listen to Paul as he tries to bring us up. I beseech you, brethren, by the mercies of God, that ye present your bodies a living sacrifice. Have you done that? Well, he won't make you. You don't have to do that under grace, but if you're going to get up there where the eagle's wings are, you'll have to come to that place. Paul said to the Ephesians, I therefore, the prisoner of the Lord, beseech you that ye walk worthy of the high calling. We to walk on mountaintops, to walk worthy of the high calling to which you are called. But the very interesting thing, the first thing he says is to walk in lowliness of mind. And if you're walking up there, you're walking a lowly life. God has always used eagle's wings to discipline those that are his own. God breaks up the nest so many times today and pushes his little eaglets over the cliff. Never to destroy them, but to discipline them and enable them to live in the heights. Adam and Eve would love to have stayed in the Garden of Eden. And I suppose they wept and said, oh, Lord, let us stay here. It's so nice. And we built our little home here. We'd like to stay. God says, nothing doing. You are not going to live forever in sin. I'm going to put you out yonder where the thorns are growing, which are rough. I'm going to discipline you. And he did. And I think Eve knew that when she held that bloody boy Abel to her breast. And she thought her son who killed him was the Savior. She found out what discipline is. Abraham was a prosperous merchant down in Ur of the Chaldees. I read not too long ago the story of an archaeologist that's been working in Ur of the Chaldees. That was a great civilization in Abraham's day. God says to Abraham, get away. And Abraham says, you mean I got to sell my house, my business? God says, you get rid of all of it, and I want you to leave your kin folks too. They're idolaters, and I'm bringing you out young. And the story of Abraham reveals that God disciplined him. Moses had the good fortune of being raised in the palace of a Pharaoh, and he would have been the next Pharaoh. And I'm of the opinion he could have rationalized and said, now look here, I think I can help the children of Israel by being Pharaoh. And of course, that's a better job. And those that live in palaces have soft clothing. And God says, Moses, I can't use you here. You've been 40 years ahead of me. All the learning of Egypt hasn't prepared you to lead my people out. I want to give you a little desert training. And God put him out there. He pushed the little eagle on. He didn't let him fall, but he sure disciplined him. And then David. David was a shepherd boy. David knew what it was to lead sheep by the still water and into the green pastures. And God says, David, this is not for you. I'm going to discipline you in the caves of the earth. I am going to put you through the mill. I'm going to make you as rough and as tough as a cob. That's what I'm going to do for you. God did it. What a man. We have so many salties to whine if they even cut their finger, like they're going to die. James and John were prosperous fishermen with their father. They had a good thriving business. And one day Jesus came by and ruined the fish business. He said, I'll make you fishers of men. There was a proud young Pharisee by the name of Saul of Tarsus. Ooh, he was getting up in the world. And God knocked him off a donkey down in the dust on that Damascus road and said, you're my man, and I'm going to show you how great things you must suffer for my name's sake. He put those 12 men in a little boat, and he said, go to the other side. They didn't know what they were running into, but he did. He sent them into a storm that night that they believed would take them to the bottom of the sea and not to the other side. I was giving that up in Northern California about that trip by boat, and I said, the Lord Jesus definitely, deliberately sent them into that storm. And a lovely couple. They've been personal friends of mine over the years. They came to me, oh, Dr. McGee, don't say that. The lovely Lord Jesus would never send them into that storm. You know he wouldn't do that. I said, he wouldn't. I said, I'd like to ask you a question or two. I said, was he God? Oh, they said, yes, we believe he's God. I says, does God know everything?

0: the hand of God in your life, Christian friend, then why do you think he's going to let you down tomorrow? Why do you think that he's going to let you fall? Underneath are the everlasting arms. You've seen what I did to the Egyptian. I bear you on eagle's wings, but I bear you up when you're about to fall. He's not going to let you fall. Last week, I was down in the Hemet area. I met a pastor down there. He was a brave man to invite me, and he'd never met me before, and I hadn't met him. And I found out he was a very wonderful man, and I discovered that he was one of these men that runs deep. He was really a spiritual man. He never told me this, but some of his members told me this because they said he's only mentioned it one time, that when he first came here, he had a little boy born into his family. They didn't notice it at first, but he had cerebral palsy. They didn't believe God would let them have a child like that. They believed that any day he'd be healed. They got up every morning and went and looked at the little fella, thinking he'd be healed. He wasn't. They prayed, asked others to pray. And then they did what I'm confident a great many parents today that are wrought like that. They took him to the faith healers. Now, don't criticize them for it. I criticize these people that play upon the emotions of folk today. They took the little fella to the faith healers. They were sure somebody could help. They took them to the familiar one. Same old story. The little fellow wasn't healed. And then they came back in bitterness and cried out to God. Then they came to the conclusion then maybe God intended them to raise the little fella. And they kept him as long as they could handle him. Now they put him up here in Santa Barbara in a home. He never said anything to me other than he said to me when I told him goodbye Wednesday night. Well, he said, I'm coming through Los Angeles Thursday. My wife and I were going up to Santa Barbara to see a little fella that'll never be able to know them or to talk. He said this to me. He said, I have found McGee that underneath are the everlasting arm. He'll push you off a cliff if you're his, because that's the way he does his little eaglets. He wants them to fly. He wants them up yonder in the heights. I close with this, but they that wait upon the Lord shall renew their strength. They shall mount up with wings as eagles. They shall run and not be weary. They shall walk and not faint. Back in the 19th century, this hymn was written, Rise, my soul, and stretch thy wings. Thy better portion trace. Rise from transitory things toward heaven, thy native place. Sun and moon and stars decay. Time shall soon this earth remove. Rise, my soul, and haste away to seats prepared above. Don't come to the Lord's table, friends, and go waddling out of here to live in the mud today like a mud turtle. Move out. I live in the heights for God today. And if you come in here today and you found that in this troubled world that you are perplexed and puzzled, that you are baffled and beaten and you're tested and tempted, you're discouraged and defeated, you are groping and gasping, and you know this morning you are frail and feeble and fragile and you're at wit's end corner, may I say, he says to you today, he saw what I did to the Egyptian and how I bear you on eagle's wings and brought you to myself. And this morning, he's the one that wants to bring you to himself. He just asks you to trust him today and get on the eagle's wing. Just trust him. That's all he asks.
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I'm Steve Schwetz, thanking God for your partnership and presence on the Bible Bus. 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
1: 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Remember, please let them know that you listen to Through the Bible Radio on AM 1140 WVEL. 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